Jazz on WGVU with the Bobby Broom Trio and Kim, a Sonny Rollins composition. And that featured Bobby Broom guitar, Dennis Carroll bass, and Kobe Watkins drums. The album is Notes of Thanks on Steel Records. Thank you from Bobby Broom, who used to play in Sonny Rollins' group years ago. And Sonny Rollins died this year, May 25th of this year, at the age of 95. One of the great giants of this music. Before that, we heard Steve Wilson on the soprano saxophone with Evolta, a Ileana Elias composition. Joe Locke on the vibraphone with Rini Rosnes playing the piano and Jay Anderson on the bass. The drummer was Kendrick Scott, and the new album from Steve Wilson, Enduring Sonnets. It's from the Smoke Sessions label. We began with Billy Childs, pianist and composer of Heroes, and this is from the album Triumvirate on the Mack Avenue label, with Matt Penman on bass and Ari Honeg playing the drums. I'm Scott Van De Werf, and you're listening to Jazz here on WGVU Public Radio from Grand Valley State University, with Virginia McDonald on clarinet, an original composition, also the title of her latest album, In Search Of, here on WGVU.

0: Jazz on WGVU, and that was singer Marlena Mortensen with pianist Christian Sands. Last night I had the strangest dream. And that also featured Thomas Overson on bass and Rasmus Kilber's drums. The album Marlena and Christian from Stunt Records. Before that, Jared Hall on trumpet with Step by Step, an original tune, with Troy Roberts on tenor sax, Ben Markley piano, Michael Glynn on bass, and Kyle Swan, the drummer. The album Hometown, it's from Origin Records. We began the set with Virginia McDonald on clarinet with In Search Of, an original tune, with Jeffrey Keiser piano, Ira Coleman on bass, and Curtis Noasad, the drummer. And the album is called In Search Of as well, and it's on the Cellar Music label. I'm Scott Van Dorf, and you're listening to Jazz on WGVU Public Radio from Grand Valley State University. 88.5, 95.3 FM. 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Still ahead, Art Blakey and the Jazz Messenger, singer Helen Merrill and Orrin Evans in the Captain Black Big Band. Stay tuned.
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Jazz on WGVU with Politely from Art Blakey and the Jazz Messengers. This is from the album The Big Beat from 1960 from the Blue Note label. And it featured Wayne Shorter on tenor saxophone, Lee Morgan on trumpet, Bobby Timmons at the piano, Jimmy Merritt on bass, and of course Art Blakey drums. And Politely is a Bill Hardiman composition, the trumpeter. And before that, Helen Merrill singing Born to be Blue from the album Helen Merrill from Emercy, 1955. I believe this is her debut album, featuring trumpeter Clifford Brown, also Quincy Jones arranging and conducting the orchestra or the group. I'm Scott Van De Werf, and this is Jazz on WGVU, public radio from Grand Valley State University, 88.5 and 95.3 FM on your radio dial. We're also on the World Wide Web. It's at WGVUnews.org. Now the group LP and the Vinyl with Wonderwall, a composition from the rock group Oasis, who this past year they've been enjoying a big reunion world tour. And LP and the Vinyl will include Leonard Patton on vocals along with the Danny Green Trio. Here's Wonderwall.

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Jazz on WGVU with A Time for Love from Orrin Evans and the Captain Black Big Band, with Orrin Evans at the piano, also Sean Jones featured on the flugelhorn. The album is called The Intangible Between. It's from the Smoke Sessions label. We heard Wonderwall, the Oasis song, given a jazz treatment by the group LP and the Vinyl from their album Heard and Seen from Origin Records. Leonard Patton was on vocals along with the Danny Green Trio and Danny Green at the piano. I'm Scott Van De Werf. 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Let's continue with a set of music, including singer Cecile McLaurin-Sylvant. We'll hear tenor player Ardashir Porkamati, and we'll begin with Lakeisha Benjamin on alto saxophone. This is called New World here on WGVU.

Jazz on WGVU and singer Cecile McLaurin-Sylvant left over from her new album With Every Breath I Take from the Nonesuch label, featuring the Metropole Orchestra, conducted by Jules Buckley, arranged by Darcy James Argue. Before that, Ardashir Porkamati on the tenor saxophone with Sketches of Cedar, an original composition, with Julian Borkowski on trumpet and Winston Matsushita at the piano, David Caballero on bass, and Graham Valletti drums, the album introducing Ardashir. It's from the Cellar Music label. We began with New World from alto player and composer Lakeisha Benjamin, with Oscar Perez piano, Elias Bailey bass, and Jonathan Barber drums. The latest album from Lakeisha is We Dream, and it's from Artwork Records. I'm Scott Van De Werf, and coming up, singer Doya will hear from bass player John Clayton with his son Gerald Clayton, along with some classic Gene Ammons and the Brothers Candoli Sextet. Right now, though, it's trumpeter Jun Ida. This is called Next Time, here on WGVU.

0: Jazz on WGVU and singer Doye, Where to Be, with Ty Palmer soloing on the trumpet and Barclay Moffitt soloing on tenor saxophone. The album is called Stay With Me. We heard John Clayton on bass with his son Gerald Clayton at the piano, Nail in Need. The album is called 2-0 Duo, and on some of the tracks, Renee Marie, the singer, is featured. Before that, Jun Ida on trumpet with Next Time from the album Bellflower from the OA2 Records label, with Chris McCarthy at the piano, Julio Xavier Seto on bass, and Jungkook Kim, the drummer. I'm Scott VanderWerf, your host tonight here on WGVU. The jazz programming also streaming online at WGVUnews.org. Still ahead, we've got music from singer Diane Schur and trumpeter Eddie Henderson. Also, we'll have the Helen Sung Big Band drummer Richard Barata celebrating Charlie Parker and the new Jazz Underground. So please stay tuned.
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Jazz on WGVU with Blueing Boogie, or Bluin' Boogie. That's a Dizzy Gillespie tune performed by the Brothers Candoli Sextet from their album Two for the Money. That came out in 1959 on the Mercury label, and the Brothers Candoli Sextet, two great trumpeters, Conti Pete and Conti Candoli. And also in the group, we heard from Jimmy Rowles at the piano, Howard Roberts on guitar, Max Bennett, the bass player, and Frank Capp playing the drums. Bluin' Boogie. Gene Emmons on tenor saxophone before that, who used to play Bluin' Boogie. We heard Red Greens and Beans, and that was composed by Mal Waldron, who was at the piano. Idris Suleiman was on trumpet, Pepper Adams on the baritone saxophone, Doug Watkins on the bass, and Arthur Taylor drums with Ray Barreto on the kunga. And the album is called Blue Gene, as in Gene Ammons, not the trousers, and it's from the Prestige label from 1958. I'm Scott Vandewerf, and this is Jazz on WGVU, public radio from Grand Valley State University, 88.5 and 95.3 FM. 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

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I know that when I get there,

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1: 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I'm Scott Van De Werf, and in this next hour, we've got saxophonist Bobby Watson, singer Kenny Washington. We've got classic jazz from tenor player Coleman Hawkins, along with vibes player Milt Jackson and the guitar player Wes Montgomery. We've got new music from singer Jennifer Madsen, trombone player Conrad Herwig playing the music of Chick Corea, flugelhorn player Rick Braun playing the music of Chuck Mangione. Also, the group New Jazz Underground, drummer Richard Barata celebrating Charlie Parker. Let's continue with the Helen Sung Big Band with Helen Sung at the piano. This is Convergence here on WGVU.

Jazz on WGVU, Tell Me How You Do. That's from New Jazz Underground, from their album Hoodies, which is on the Artwork Records label. And New Jazz Underground is Abdias Armenteros on saxophone and vocals, Sebastian Rios on bass, and TJ Riddick, the drummer. Before that, Embraceable You from Richard Barata on drums from his album Another Kind of Bird on Savant Records, which is a tribute to Charlie Parker, and most of the album is Charlie Parker compositions. But Bird also recorded Embraceable You. It was one of his signature recordings, and it was a standard that he played throughout his career. Here featuring Vincent Herring on alto saxophone, Paul Bolin back on guitar, Michael Getz on bass. Before that, we heard from Helen Sung Big Band Convergence, from Helen Sung, who was at the piano, also the composer, and a solo from Alex Norris on trumpet, John Ellis on tenor sax, the album Oracle. It's from the Sunnyside label. I'm Scott Van De Werf with Feel So Good. This was a Chuck Mangione hit, crossover hit in the 1970s, a crossover hit into the pop charts for flugelhorn player Chuck Mangione. And this is from the new album. Rick Braun plays Chuck Mangione. Rick also on the flugelhorn. Here's Feel So Good on WGVU.

0: Jazz on WGVU with singer Jennifer Madsen Besame Mucho with David Halliday soloing on the saxophone. The album is Girl Talk, and it's from the Sing Baby label. We heard Gijira from Conrad Herwig on trombone. That's a Chick Corea composition, and it translates to country woman, or it's also known as a form of Cuban music. And this is from the album The Latin Side of Chick Corea, with Conrad Herwig featured on trombone, Alex Norris on trumpet, Craig Handy on flute, Bill O'Connell at the piano, Ruben Rodriguez on bass, Robbie Amin the drummer, and Mauricio Herrera on percussion. We began with Rick Braun on flugelhorn with the Chuck Mangione hit Feels So Good. From the album, Rick Braun plays Chuck Mangione with Tony Puglisi on guitar, Daryl Williams on bass, Gordon Campbell drums, Lenny Castro percussion, and Richard Elliott on the saxophone. I'm Scott VanderWerf, and you're listening to Jazz here on WGVU Public Radio from Grand Valley State University. Coming up, Coleman Hawkins, Milt Jackson, and Wes Montgomery.
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That was Milt Jackson on the vibraphone and Wes Montgomery guitar with Delilah. And this is from the album Bags Meets Wes from 1962 from the Riverside label, with Sam Jones on bass and Philly Joe Jones, the drummer. Before that, Coleman Hawkins on tenor saxophone, I Want to Be Loved. And this is from the album entitled Coleman Hawkins with the Red Garland Trio from 1959 from the Swingville label. And Red Garland was at the piano. Also Doug Watkins on bass and Specs Wright, the drummer. I'm Scott Van De Werf, and this is Jazz on WGVU Public Radio from Grand Valley State University with singer Kenny Washington, Stars Fell on Alabama.

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1: Sick Miles Davis. Let's continue with Charles Chen at the piano and his version of You Send Me here on WGVU.

Jazz on WGVU and the Django Festival All-Stars, Lovely Wife, composed by Samson Schmidt, who was on guitar, with Pierre Blanchard on violin and Ludovic Behr on the accordion, from the album Evolution from the Motema label. We also heard the Reed Hoysen Project with Sweet Love of Mine from the album Home, with Reed Hoysen on drums and Keith Bishop on saxophone, Dan Wilson guitar, Billy Testa at the piano, Tony DePaulis on bass, and Hugo Cruz, the percussion player. We began with Charles Chen at the piano with You Send Me from the album The Long Way Home on Cellar Music, with Felix Lemerle on guitar, Bill Crow on bass, and Steve Little, the drummer. I'm Scott Vanderwerf. Now it's Catherine Russell. You're never too old to swing here on WGVU.

0: Jazz on WGVU with Mr. Tambourine Man. And that's from the album Jackson Plays Dylan. And this is from the Solid Jackson label. And it featured Jeremy Manassia at the piano, Isaac Levian on the bass, and Ryan Sands on the drums. And Bob Dylan turned 85 this year, and he performed a great concert at DeVos Hall in the springtime. Before that, Emmett Cohen at the piano with the Thelonious Monk composition Well You Needn't, with Ron Carter on bass, Jeremy Pelt on trumpet, Joe Farnsworth on the drums. The album Universal Truth, it's on the Mac Avenue label. And we began with Never Too Old to Swing from Catherine Russell from her new album Live at Jazz at Lincoln Center. It's from the Dot Time Records label. I'm Scott Van De Werf, and you're listening to Jazz here on WGVU 88.5 and 95.3 FM on your radio dial. 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Still ahead, we've got the Christian McBride Big Band featuring Joy DeFrancesco and Mark Whitfield, also singer W. Alan Taylor, and classic jazz from Miles Davis and Shelley Mann. Stay tuned.
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Jazz on WGVU and Miles Davis on trumpet, Miles Ahead, which is also the title of the album from Columbia 1957, with the orchestra arranged and conducted by Gil Evans. We heard Collard Greens and Black Eyed Peas, the Oscar Pettiford composition performed by Shelley Mann on the drums, the album Shelley Mann and His Friends, featuring Andre Previn at the piano, Leroy Vinegar on the bass. That came out either in the late 1950s or the early 1960s. I'm Scott Van De Werf, and this is Jazz on WGVU, public radio from Grand Valley State University, 88.5 and 95.3 FM on your radio dial. 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Now singer W. Allen Taylor with Goodbye Pork Pie Hat, which is a Charles Mingus composition. It's a tribute to the great tenor sax player Lester Young, who used to wear a pork pie hat. And I'm not sure who wrote the lyrics for this. Here's singer W. Allen Taylor. It's from his album Storyteller, Goodbye Pork Pie Hat, here on WGVU.

into his tenor saxophone. He had a way of talking, 'twas a language all his own. Life story, love and glory, if you listen when he plays it for you now. Listen.

And the Christian McBride Big Band with the traditional Down by the Riverside. Christian McBride leading the group playing the bass. And also solos from Joey DeFrancesco on the Hammond B3 organ and Mark Whitfield on the guitar. The album for Jimmy, Wes, and Oliver from the Mac Avenue label. It's a tribute to Jimmy Smith, the organ player, Wes Montgomery, the guitar.

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0: basically big bands on WGVU. From the 1920s to the 2020s, over 90 years of jazz orchestras, big band swing, and modern jazz ensembles. From Moton to Basie and Ellington. From Dorsey, Goodman, and Herman to Oliver Nelson, Gerald Wilson, and Stan Kenton. From Maynard Ferguson and Buddy Rich to Bob Minzer, Gordon Goodwin, Christian McBride, and more. Basically big bands, Sunday afternoons from 3 to 5 here on WGVU-FM.
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So keep an open mind, prepare to be surprised. 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

0: a Bengali devotional hymn from India by the duo Rasa. Just one of the unusual artists you'll hear every week on Hearts of Space. I'm Stephen Hill. Join me for an uninterrupted hour of ambient, space, and contemplative music from around the world and across the centuries on Hearts of Space.
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1: Nelson Mandela is president. 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
1: Addictive for children. A former employee of Meta told jurors yesterday the social media giant had a culture obsessed with user numbers and pushed safety issues to the side. NPR's John Ruwitch has more.
2: Arturo Bejar worked as an employee and consultant at Meta, focused on user safety. He testified that the culture of the company, created by CEO Mark Zuckerberg, made it, quote, practically impossible to effectively address known risks to teens. Bejar said features that the company has introduced are, quote, designed to fail because they're optional and not the default. Bejar is a key witness for a consortium of states that have sued Meta, alleging that it violated consumer protection and child data protection laws and lied to the public about risks its platforms posed. Meta denies the accusations. And to note, the Chan Zuckerberg Initiative, a charity founded by Zuckerberg and his wife, is a financial supporter of NPR. John Ruwitch, NPR News.
1: The attorneys general of California, Colorado, Kentucky, and New Jersey are the primary plaintiffs in the case. The Treasury Department says the national debt has reached a record $40 trillion. It hit the mark yesterday, 5 months after the debt reached the $39 trillion mark. This is NPR News from Washington. Authorities in Pennsylvania say the pilot of a small plane was killed and two state troopers aboard a police helicopter were injured when the plane collided with the helicopter at the Carlisle Regional Airport. It happened yesterday as the helicopter was conducting a training exercise. Investigators say the helicopter was hovering several feet off the ground near a runway as the Cessna approached and then veered sharply to the right. It hit the helicopter's rear and main rotors. That plane crashed and broke apart. The helicopter landed on its side and partially on its roof. The trooper's injuries were described as minor. Prince Harry and his wife Meghan say they're planning to move back to the United Kingdom. It's been more than 6 years since the couple gave up their royal duties and moved to California, as NPR's Lauren Freyer reports.
3: An official familiar with their plans tells NPR Harry and Meghan plan to move sometime this month and have enrolled their children, 7-year-old Prince Archie and 5-year-old Princess Lilibet, in a British school starting in September. The Duke and Duchess of Sussex, as they're still known, have no plans to resume royal duties, though. They'll live in a non-royal residence outside the capital. Last month, they came to the UK on vacation, visiting Harry's father, King Charles, who is 77 and undergoing cancer treatment. It was the first time the king had seen his grandchildren in person in more than 4 years. The official tells NPR a possible move did not come up during that visit. The king was notified this past Sunday and welcomes the decision. Lauren Freyer, NPR News, London.
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2: 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Many top U.S. energy executives have remained hesitant to get involved in Venezuela, facing uncertainty about the country's political stability.
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5: It's 4 minutes past six. I'm Phil Dawson in the WGVU newsroom. 61 degrees in Grand Rapids, 61 degrees in Holland, and 59 degrees in Muskegon. Grand Rapids Democratic State Senator Winnie Brinks is Jocelyn Benson's running mate. The candidate for governor announced her choice for lieutenant governor over beverages at Vivant Brewery and Spirits in Grand Rapids.
6: Please join me in welcoming Senate Majority Leader Winnie Brinks to be the next lieutenant governor of Michigan.
7: The announcement took place at a brew pub in the Grand Rapids East Hills neighborhood, surrounded by supporters and local elected officials. Brinks, who represents part of Grand Rapids, brings both a West Michigan presence and legislative experience to the ticket. Brinks says she's looking forward to bringing that depth.
8: I think it's really a strength to have so many strong relationships with legislators already, and I think that will help us move our agenda.
7: The Republican ticket includes Congressman John James and his running mate, State Representative Jay DeBoyer. I'm Colin Jackson in Grand Rapids.
5: Race is an element in this year's campaign for governor. Republican John James is black. Democrat Jocelyn Benson is white. At a rally in Detroit, Detroit Federation of Teachers President Lakia Wilson Lumpkins, who's also black, said she's supporting Benson.
9: All skin folks are not kin folks. Staying at home in November is not an option. Brothers and sisters in this room, voting for John James is a vote against our own interests.
5: Republicans say Benson is vulnerable on race because of discrimination lawsuits against the Secretary of State's office while she was in charge. There's a shortage of poll workers in West Michigan and across the state. About half of the clerks in counties, cities, and townships say they need more help. Dan Papineau with the Michigan Chamber of Commerce is helping recruit poll workers with an ad campaign and presentations to community service groups.
10: We're seeing double-digit declines election after election in the number of folks offering up their time to be a poll worker. So it's definitely becoming a problem.
5: Papineau says one reason for the decline in poll workers is the time commitment. Because Michigan has early voting, poll workers are needed on election day and 9 days before. The health department is warning people not to swim in Wabasis Lake or Myers Lake in northern Kent County. They say the water contains unsafe levels of E. coli bacteria. Dr. Niponi Rajapakse says exposure can cause gastrointestinal illness.
11: It's a relatively common cause of illness. Generally, the symptoms would be abdominal pain, nausea, and diarrhea.
5: The Kent County Health Department says they'll collect additional water samples today and determine if it is safe to lift the no-contact warning for Wabasis and Myers Lake. In Holland, expect delays at westbound 196, where it is closed at M40 because of a sinkhole that could be fixed by 5 p.m. tomorrow. Sunny today, a high in the low 80s. Tonight, clear, a low around 60. Becoming cloudy tomorrow, a high in the low 80s. Tomorrow night, partly cloudy, rain expected, and possibly a storm, low in the low 60s. Morning showers Saturday, then sunny, a high around 80.
3: 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I'm Leila Fadel.
12: And I'm Sasha Pfeiffer. The U.S. government's debt has reached a new high or a new low, depending on your point of view.
3: A daily update from the Treasury Department on Wednesday said the federal debt had topped $40 trillion. This year alone, Washington is adding more than $2 trillion in red ink. And that's driving up interest expenses for the government and everyone else.
12: NPR's Scott Horsley joins us to explain. Hi, Scott.
13: Good morning, Sasha.
12: All right, Scott, we're not in a recession. We're not in a pandemic. Things like that might justify the debt. So why is the debt growing so fast?
13: It's growing because the government is spending more than it takes in by a pretty wide margin. Last year, the GOP Congress voted to extend the

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2: In the WGVU newsroom, I'm Phil Dawson. Grand Rapids Democratic State Senator Winnie Brinks adds a West Michigan presence to the campaign for governor. Colin Jackson reports Jocelyn Benson picks Brinks as her lieutenant governor running mate.
3: Please join me in welcoming Senate Majority Leader Winnie Brinks to be the next lieutenant governor of Michigan.
4: The announcement took place at a brew pub in the Grand Rapids East Hills neighborhood, surrounded by supporters and local elected officials. Brinks, who represents part of Grand Rapids, brings both a West Michigan presence and legislative experience to the ticket. Brinks says she's looking forward to bringing that depth.
5: I think it's really a strength to have so many strong relationships with legislators already, and I think that will help us move our agenda.
4: The Republican ticket includes Congressman John James and his running mate, State Representative Jada Boyer. I'm Colin Jackson in Grand Rapids.
2: West Michigan clerks say they need more people willing to work at the polls in November. WGVU's David Limbaugh reports the Michigan Chamber is recruiting.
6: So there are 1,240 township clerks and 281 city clerks. And when we talk to them, about 51% of them say that they need more poll workers.
7: Dan Papineau is Senior Director of Strategic Initiatives at the Michigan Chamber. The organization is amplifying poll worker recruitment efforts across the state through a digital ad campaign and offering in-person presentations to community service groups.
6: We're seeing double-digit declines election after election and the number of folks offering up their time to be a poll worker. So it's definitely becoming a problem.
7: Poll workers are paid positions maintaining efficient polling location operations. Papineau says reasons for declining numbers vary from a lack of interest and information to early voting.
6: It's not just election day anymore where we need poll workers. It's the 9 days before the election where polls open up early and allow people to vote.
7: You can learn more and sign up to be a poll worker online at Michigan.gov/democracymvp or michamber.com. I'm David Limbaugh.
2: The health department says they will collect and analyze more water samples today to determine if they can lift the no-contact warning for Myers and Wabasas Lakes in northern Kent County. They say they issued the order because of unsafe levels of E. coli bacteria. Dr. Napani Rajapakse says exposure can cause gastrointestinal illness.
8: E. coli generally causes relatively mild illness in otherwise healthy people, but in certain populations, E. coli can cause severe illness. Those are especially in people who have weakened immune systems, people who have underlying digestive system problems, young children, the elderly, pregnant women.
2: There is a case of Eastern equine encephalitis in Michigan, the first one in over 5 years. WGVU's Jennifer Moss reports Triple E is transmitted by mosquitoes.
9: The Michigan Department of Health and Human Services has confirmed a locally acquired case of Eastern Equine Encephalitis, or EEE, in a Roscommon County resident. Officials are now reminding Michiganders to take steps to protect themselves against mosquito-borne diseases. This is the first EEE human case reported in Michigan since 2021. State and local health departments, along with other state departments, have been monitoring and will continue to monitor for signs of EEE in humans, mosquitoes, domestic animals, and wildlife. Dr. Natasha Bagdasarian, chief medical executive, says, quote, EEE is one of the most dangerous mosquito-borne diseases in the U.S., with a 30% fatality rate among people who become ill, end quote. Experts say the best way to prevent EEE or any other mosquito-borne illness is to reduce the number of mosquitoes around your home and to take steps to avoid mosquito bites, including using certain DEET insect repellents and eliminating sources of standing water that might support mosquito breeding. You can find more information at michigan.gov/EEE. I'm Jennifer Moss.
2: In Grand Rapids, Grand Rapids to Granville, westbound 196 after Market Avenue, there's a broken-down vehicle on the shoulder that's slowing traffic this morning. Also in Holland, expect delays westbound 196 where it's closed at M40 because of a sinkhole. They say they'll have that repaired by 5 p.m. tomorrow. Sunny today, a high in the low 80s. Tonight, clear, a low around 60. Becoming cloudy tomorrow, high in the low 80s. Tomorrow night, Partly cloudy, rain expected, and possibly a storm, a low in the low 60s. Morning showers on Saturday, then sunny, a high around 80.
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12: It's Morning Edition from NPR News. I'm Leila Fadel.
13: And I'm Sasha Pfeiffer. Venezuela's energy leaders say the country is open for business.
12: This week, U.S. oil companies signed some of the first deals with Venezuela in close to two decades. This comes 8 months after the U.S. seized Venezuelan President Nicolas Maduro.
13: Houston Public Media's energy reporter Natalie Weber has been reporting on this, and she joins us from Houston. Good morning, Natalie.
14: Good morning.
13: So I recall that after the U.S. captured Maduro, oil companies were hesitant to get involved with Venezuela, but now they're involved. Give us a sense of what's in these deals.
14: Yeah, so the Dallas-based Hunt Oil Company entered into a contract to expand the country's oil and gas production. And then SLB, formerly known as Schlumberger, a Houston oil field services company, also signed an agreement for oil exploration in Venezuela. And Venezuela's oil minister, Paula Henao, announced this deal on state-run media. These deals were signed on Tuesday while Venezuelan leaders were in Houston for an energy conference. And I attended the conference in Houston where Henao spoke this week. She says the country has made changes to its laws that will make it easier for foreign companies to invest in Venezuela.
15: Entonces, la invitación es a que...
14: What she's saying right now is that the country's agreements with U.S. companies offer a chance to evaluate opportunities for investment in Venezuela. Now, at this time, we don't really know how much these deals are worth. That hasn't been made public yet.
13: Natalie, could you give us some sense of the significance of these deals?
14: Sure. Well, these are some of the first major agreements between U.S. oil companies and Venezuela since the Venezuelan government took control of foreign oil fields in 2007. The South American country has the world's largest proven oil reserves, according to OPEC. James Chester is the CEO of Energy Capital and Power, which organized the Houston conference with Venezuelan leaders this week. Here's what he said.
16: It's very significant that they're actually coming here. They're not waiting for people to come to Caracas.
14: It's a tough time for Venezuela right now. The country needs billions of dollars to rebuild after a devastating earthquake killed thousands of people in June. So the country needs money, and soon. And these contracts are a meaningful milestone after many oil corporations have kind of hesitated to get involved in Venezuela. That's according to Francisco Manaldi. He's the director of Rice University's Latin America Energy Program.
17: This could open up a new wave of investment. Still, we have to wait and see if companies actually deploy their resources.
14: Still, a lot of energy CEOs say it could take time and a lot of money to ramp up Venezuela's oil production.
13: So as we just heard, it's unclear how this might play out, whether the companies will make money. Do we have any sense of whether this could become a trend of oil deals between U.S. companies and Venezuela?
14: So it's hard to say. Even if Maduro has been removed from office, the country is still being run by his vice president, Delcy Rodriguez, under the title of acting president. And even if some companies are starting to make moves, there's still a lot of political uncertainty. Industry analysts told me energy companies may try to prioritize short-term deals. They say once President Trump leaves office, it's hard to say what U.S. foreign policy in Venezuela could look like, and that could have a huge impact on international business deals.
13: That is Natalie Weber from Houston Public Media. Thank you.
14: Thank you.
12: Israel's military is opening criminal investigations into two attacks during the Gaza war that involve Israeli soldiers killing a Palestinian family, paramedics, and rescue workers. It's very rare for Israel's military to pursue criminal inquiries into its own soldiers, and it's just as rare that the cases lead to convictions. NPR's Daniel Estrin reports from Tel Aviv.
18: The first case Israel is investigating became the subject of an Academy Award-nominated film. The feature film is The Voice of Hind Rajab. It tells the story of a 5-year-old girl who called Palestinian paramedics for help.
19: Hello?
18: It uses the real-life recordings of her call. She called from the car. Her other family members inside were dead. Israeli troops fired on them as they fled Gaza City early in the war in January 2024. As the paramedics set out to rescue the girl, they too were killed by Israeli fire. Later, the girl's body was found. Now, 2.5 years later, the Israeli military has announced a criminal investigation. The army said the family was driving contrary to a notice the army had announced to residents and that troops fired at the family's car as it approached them. The army noted, quote, alleged failures in coordinating with the Palestinian ambulance crew. The girl's grandmother, also named Hind Rajab, spoke with NPR about Israel's criminal probe. We support that it be opened, but there should be justice for all the children and adults of Gaza, she says. But she doesn't believe soldiers would actually be held accountable and said justice should come internationally. The Israeli army also announced another criminal investigation into last year's killing of 15 Palestinian rescue workers in a single Israeli attack. This was in March 2025. Ambulances, a fire truck, and a UN vehicle were driving to respond to casualties from an Israeli attack when the rescue crews themselves came under Israeli fire. Soldiers then crushed the vehicles and buried the dead in a mass grave, according to the military and the UN. A cell phone video retrieved from one of the rescue workers' bodies captured his last moments. Mom, he says, forgive me. This is the path I chose to help people. The army now says soldiers were preparing an ambush on Hamas militants when they misidentified the rescue vehicles. The army says the soldiers' fire, quote, raises a reasonable suspicion of criminal misconduct. Israel's foreign ministry called these tragic incidents during the fighting against terrorists in Gaza. It said the decision to open criminal investigations demonstrates Israel's commitment to accountability. The military has only opened 2 other criminal probes into soldier misconduct during the war in Gaza. That's according to an Israeli human rights group called Yesh Din. The group's director, Ziv Shtal, says historically, Israeli military convictions are rare.
20: The number of indictments being served is almost zero in comparison to the number of complaints against soldiers and commanders who committed crimes. In the even more rare cases where there is a conviction against soldiers or commanders, they get the most ridiculous punishments in comparison to the offenses they commit.
18: There are about 150 incidents the army is still reviewing of soldier conduct in Gaza, where health officials say Israel has killed more than 73,000 Palestinians. Israel's army also said there are several killings during the Gaza war that do not justify criminal probes, attacks that killed aid workers from Doctors Without Borders, and an attack in April 2024 that killed 7 aid workers from World Central Kitchen. That's a U.S. group that provides meals in Gaza. World Central Kitchen called for an independent commission to investigate. It said the Israeli military, quote, cannot credibly investigate its own conduct. Daniel Estrin, NPR News, Tel Aviv.
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2: 4 minutes past seven. I'm Phil Dawson in the WGVU newsroom. 59 degrees in Grand Rapids, 57 in Holland, and 55 now in Muskegon. Grand Rapids Democratic State Senator Winnie Brinks is Jocelyn Benson's running mate. The candidate for governor announced Brinks as her running mate choice over beverages at Vivant Brewery and Spirits in Grand Rapids.
3: I wanted a running mate who will ensure, along with me, that we work for the people.
2: Brinks represented Grand Rapids for 5 years in the state house and was elected to the Senate 8 years ago. She's now the Senate Majority Leader.
4: I never planned to run for office. When I got to the legislature, I relied on the lessons I learned on the farm. Work hard, stay focused, never be afraid to roll up your sleeves. So I put my head down and I got to work.
2: Republican candidate for Governor John James released a statement criticizing the Brinks selection. While serving in Lansing, James says Brinks has backed driver's licenses for illegal immigrants, opposed protections for women's sports, and supports large data centers. Race is an element in this year's campaign for governor. Republican John James is black. Democrat Jocelyn Benson is white. At a rally in Detroit, Detroit Federation of Teachers President Lakia Wilson Lumpkins, who's also black, said she is supporting Benson.
5: All skin folks are not kin folks. Staying at home in November is not an option. Brothers and sisters in this room, voting for John James is a vote against our own interests.
2: Republicans say Benson is vulnerable on race because of discrimination lawsuits against the Secretary of State's office while she was in charge. There's a shortage of poll workers in Western Michigan and across the state. About half of the clerks in counties, cities, and townships say they need more help. Dan Papineau with the Michigan Chamber is helping recruit poll workers with an ad campaign and representations to community service groups.
6: We're seeing double-digit declines election after election in the number of folks offering up their time to be a poll worker. So it's definitely becoming a problem.
2: Papineau says one reason for the decline in poll workers is the time commitment. Because Michigan has early voting, poll workers are needed on Election Day and 9 days before. The health department is warning people not to swim in Wabasis Lake or Myers Lake in northern Kent County. They say the water contains unsafe levels of E. coli bacteria. Dr. Naponi Rajapaksky says exposure can cause gastrointestinal illness.
7: It's a relatively common cause of illness. Generally, the symptoms would be abdominal pain, nausea, and diarrhea.
2: The Kent County Health Department says they will collect additional water samples today and determine if it is safe to lift the no-contact warning for Wabasis and Myers Lakes. Sunny today, a high in the low 80s. Tonight, clear, a low around 60. Becoming cloudy tomorrow, a high in the low 80s. Tomorrow night, partly cloudy, rain expected and possibly a storm, a low in the low 60s. Morning showers on Saturday, then sunny, a high around 80 degrees.
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9: 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I'm Leila Fadel.
10: And I'm Sasha Pfeiffer. The war with Iran is in its sixth month, and oil is still struggling to move through the Strait of Hormuz.
9: President Trump's tried bombing Iran into submission. Now he's pivoting to economic warfare. In a lengthy post, he announced in all caps, quote, the most crushing economic operation ever taken against any country. And he called on allies to stand with the U.S. to unleash economic D-Day, as he called it, on Iran.
10: With us to talk about this is NPR international correspondent Aya Betraoui. Good morning, Aya.
11: Good morning.
10: So this crushing economic operation that Trump posted about, do we know what this would look like?
11: I mean, more of the same sanctions, the existing blockade, and even more pressure now. He's calling on allies around the world, countries around, to join him in this isolation of Iran. And we've seen maximum economic pressure before by President Trump. You'll recall this was his policy the first time he was in office. But this is a step beyond, because now there is that naval blockade in place, and it is blocking Iran from being able to export its oil. And this pivot from bombings to blockade comes as AAA says gas prices in the U.S. are up 30% on average from a year ago. So in many states, people are paying a dollar or more per gallon than they were. Diesel for trucks and jet fuel for flying are even higher. Now, that is because of Iran's chokehold on the Strait of Hormuz since the beginning of this war. Windward Maritime

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1: Polls today determine if it is safe to lift the no-contact warning for Wabasis and Myers Lakes. Grand Rapids Democratic State Senator Winnie Brinks is Jocelyn Benson's running mate. The candidate for governor announced Brinks is her choice for lieutenant governor over beverages at Brewery in Grand Rapids.
2: I wanted a running mate who will ensure, along with me, that we work for the people.
1: Brinks represented Grand Rapids for 5 years in the state house and was elected to the Senate 8 years ago. She's now the Senate majority leader.
3: I never planned to run for office. When I got to the legislature, I relied on the lessons I learned on the farm. Work hard, stay focused, never be afraid to roll up your sleeves. So I put my head down and I got to work.
1: Republican candidate for Governor John James released a statement criticizing the Brinks selection. While serving in Lansing, James says Brinks backed driver's licenses for illegal immigrants, opposed protections for women's sports, and supports large data centers. Race is an element in this year's campaign for governor. Republican John James is black. Democrat Jocelyn Benson is white. At a rally in Detroit, Detroit Federation of Teachers President Lakia Wilson Lumpkins, who's also black, said she is supporting Benson.
4: All skin folks are not kinfolks. Staying at home in November is not an option. Brothers and sisters in this room, voting for John James is a vote against our own interests.
1: Republicans say Benson is vulnerable on race because of discrimination lawsuits against the Secretary of State's office while she was in charge. There's a shortage of poll workers in West Michigan and across the state. About half of the clerks in counties, cities, and townships say they need more help. Dan Papineau with the Michigan Chamber is helping recruit poll workers with an ad campaign and presentations to community service groups.
5: We're seeing double-digit declines election after election in the number of folks offering up their time to be a poll worker. So it's definitely becoming a problem.
1: Papineau says one reason for the decline in poll workers is the time commitment. Because Michigan has early voting, poll workers are needed on election day and 9 days before. Sunny today, a high in the low 80s. Tonight, clear, a low around 60. Becoming cloudy tomorrow, a high in the low 80s. Tomorrow night, partly cloudy, rain expected and possibly a storm, a low in the low 60s. Morning showers on Saturday, then becoming sunny, a high around 80 degrees on Saturday.
6: 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I'm Leila Fadel.
7: And I'm Sasha Pfeiffer. The U.S. government's debt has reached a new high or a new low, depending on your point of view.
6: A daily update from the Treasury Department on Wednesday said the federal debt had topped $40 trillion. This year alone, Washington is adding more than $2 trillion in red ink. And that's driving up interest expenses for the government and everyone else.
7: NPR's Scott Horsley joins us to explain. Hi, Scott.
8: Good morning, Sasha.
7: All right, Scott, we're not in a recession. We're not in a pandemic. Things like that might justify the debt. So why is the debt growing so fast?
8: It's growing because the government is spending more than it takes in by a pretty wide margin. Last year, the GOP Congress voted to extend the 2017 tax cuts, so tax revenue is growing more slowly than it otherwise would. The administration had hoped to offset some of that with the tariff revenue, but of course a lot of the president's tariffs were struck down by the Supreme Court, so the government's actually had to refund more than $100 billion it collected. And meantime, spending just keeps going up. You know, a lot of the increased spending is the result of our aging population, which drives up costs for things like Medicare. But Carolyn Bordeaux, who heads a deficit watchdog group called the Concord Coalition, says some of it's driven by the growth of the debt itself.
9: The $40 trillion itself is just a number, but you have to think about the impact that that will have on the interest payments. We are now spending more on interest than we spend on national defense. It is one of the highest categories in terms of our expenditures, and is one of the fastest growing.
8: The government is spending more than $1 trillion this year just paying interest on the debt, and that's about 15% more interest than the government had to pay last year.
7: Yeah, and those growing interest payments are problematic. Explain what's behind the big jump in the interest payments.
8: Well, it's partly because the debt itself has gotten so big. You know, when you carry a big balance on your credit card, the interest payments go up. But it's also because the people who lend the government money are demanding higher interest rates now. This week, the interest rate on a 30-year government bond was the highest it's been in almost two decades. And Bordeaux says that drives up borrowing costs for everyone else.
9: those interest rates are linked to everybody's mortgage payments.

0: Granville, eastbound 196 after Wilson Avenue. There's a crash on the shoulder. Traffic is backed up to Chicago Drive, about a two-mile traffic jam. Between Whitehall and North Muskegon, near Michigan's Adventure, Whitehall Road is closed between Matchalinda Road and Riley Thompson Road. There's a crash investigation underway and repairs from an early morning crash that took down poles and wires. And in Holland, westbound 196 is closed at M40 because of sinkholes. The repairs expected to be finished by 5 p.m. tomorrow. Sunny today, a high in the low 80s. Tonight clear, a low around 60. Becoming cloudy tomorrow, a high in the low 80s. Tomorrow night, partly cloudy, rain expected, and possibly a storm, a low in the low 60s. Morning showers Saturday, then sunny, a high around 80.
1: And a good Thursday to you. I'm Shelley Irwin. Next up on the show, Silva invites West Michigan to step right up. It's a Forgotten Feast sideshow coming on some Saturdays. I'll speak with Mark Secchia. Plus, the Michigan Lupus Foundation holds its annual awareness walk in Grand Rapids. The Blue Bridge, the place to be. And it's open all year long. Let's talk about city slopes. That and more next on the Shelley Irwin Show.
2: From NPR News in Washington, I'm Janine Herbst. The U.S.-Israeli war in Iran is now in its sixth month, and oil is still struggling to get through the Strait of Hormuz. President Trump has tried bombing Iran, threatening them, and he's now pivoting to economic warfare, warning that any country, that there will be economic consequences if they help Tehran avoid sanctions.
3: Well, we have things that we could sanction. We have very draconian sanctions, and we'll see what happens. Right now, the strait is open. A lot of boats are coming through. People aren't reporting that, and that may slow down a little bit at some point. But right now, a lot of boats are coming through.
2: Iran's foreign minister is accusing the U.S. of economic terrorism. The U.S. and Canada are working to finalize a deal on tariffs. President Trump held off on implementing 50% tariffs on billions of dollars worth of imports from Canada that were set to take effect yesterday, citing progress in negotiations. Canada's Prime Minister Mark Carney is voicing optimism, as Dan Karpinchuk reports.
4: President Trump has called the deal, yet to be finalized, fair for both countries. His trade representative, Jameson Greer, has also called it one that protects American workers and strengthens the North American economy. For his part, Prime Minister Carney provided details to provincial leaders and personally asked them to bring back American liquor to store shelves as negotiators try to hammer out the final details of a deal. That's been a hot-button issue and major irritant for the White House. Nova Scotia's Premier Tim Houston said he would be willing to lift the liquor ban. Quebec's Christine Frechette wants more details, and Ontario's Doug Ford has already said he would do so if there is a fair deal. For NPR News, I'm Dan Karpinchuk in Toronto.
2: Prince Harry and his wife Meghan say they're planning to move back to the United Kingdom. Relations between Harry and his British family have been strained since he and Meghan gave up royal duties and moved to California more than 6 years ago. NPR's Lauren Freyer has more.
5: An official familiar with their plans tells NPR Harry and Meghan plan to move sometime this month and have enrolled their children, 7-year-old Prince Archie and 5-year-old Princess Lilibet, in a British school starting in September. The Duke and Duchess of Sussex, as they're still known, have no plans to resume royal duties, though. They'll live in a non-royal residence outside the capital. Last month, they came to the UK on vacation, visiting Harry's father, King Charles, who is 77 and undergoing cancer treatment. It was the first time the king had seen his grandchildren in person in more than 4 years. The official tells NPR a possible move did not come up during that visit. The king was notified this past Sunday and welcomes the decision. Lauren Freyer, NPR News, London.
2: Less than a half an hour to go to the opening bell on Wall Street. U.S. futures contracts are trading lower. Dow futures down 408 points. NASDAQ futures are down 179. 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
0: From the WGVU newsroom, I'm Phil Dawson. Grand Rapids Democratic State Senator Winnie Brinks is Jocelyn Benson's running mate. The candidate for governor announced Brinks is her choice for lieutenant governor over beverages at Vivant Brewery in Grand Rapids.
6: I wanted a running mate who will ensure, along with me, that we work for the people.
0: Brinks represented Grand Rapids for 5 years in the state house and was elected to the Senate 8 years ago. She's now the Senate Majority Leader.
7: I never planned to run for office. When I got to the legislature, I relied on the lessons I learned on the farm. Work hard, stay focused, never be afraid to roll up your sleeves. So I put my head

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1: Joel Dawson.
2: And a good Thursday to you this 20th day of August. If you're checking, 2026, your year. I'm Shelley Irwin, and yes, a busy morning we have. All guests are in studio this morning, so I'm going to have to, you know, keep a rein on the conversations, although I think we could talk to our next guest for a bit about his past, present, and future. Let's get right into the conversation. We'll take your picture, Mark Secchia, because it's important. Founder and owner of Silva, you in the house. Good morning, Mark.
3: Good morning.
2: Describe your shirt.
3: I am wearing a clown shirt with a big bow on it that's very colorful, and just on the way in, I had three different people tell me they loved my shirt, and I only believed one of them.
2: Well, you know, sincerity is key, and it is often about what you wear that gets the attention. But you're wearing this because, first of all, the good work of Silva has been going on for how long?
3: We've been open about a year and a half.
2: Wow. Feels like longer, but, you know, good work you do. And now you're turning it into a circus atmosphere. What's happening, Mark?
3: Well, we have an annual theme that we start every year in September, and this year we're going to be a circus, and that means we're doing the interior design, we're hanging flags on the outside, our Saturday brunch is going full-on circus with its menu and entertainment, and then we are also launching two new ticketed sideshows that are very circus-related.
2: Yes. Will this happen in addition to just Silva being Silva?
3: Of course.
2: Yes. Yes. So let's get into what we're calling. You have a whole name for this, right?
3: Well, we are... Overall, our concept, we support it with advertising where we call it Circus Chic. When you walk in the front door, we have a circus cart, a real 1916 horse-drawn cart where we've decorated all circusy. Our bar canopy top has blinking lights, and it looks like you're walking into a carnival or a circus, and we're just kind of leaning into that. The different components have different names, but overall, we're still just Silva. But this year is our year of the circus, and our advertising slogan right now is "The circus is coming."
2: Yes, as it should. When will it formally start?
3: Well, September 1 is when we're really going to be doing the designs and everything. But September 5th is the first time people will really notice, because that's a Saturday. We do our brunch on Saturday. Our ticketed shows are on Saturday. So it'll be Saturdays throughout the whole next year where they're just, it's really something different. We're trying to engage with a crowd that's kind of sick of the same old eat, drink, watch TV, go home kind of night.
2: Yes, yes. Three brand new Saturday experiences, as you mentioned, inspired by the wonder, curiosity, and spectacle of the circus. So let's get an example. So say your first Saturday, is it like basically from 10 to 2?
3: Yep. Our brunch is just Saturday, 10 to 2. We don't do a Sunday brunch. And it's, I can't give away too much, but our entertainment will be more of a roaming for the curious that want to game and do fun things. And each Saturday, we'll mix it up a little bit. We've always had a lot of heavy entertainment at our brunches. In the past, we were country western themed, and now we're going to be circus themed on the brunch.
2: Nice. I mean, you go from course one to course four, the grand entrance, the midway interlude, the main attraction, and the vanishing dessert.
3: Yep. That is our ticketed event called the Forgotten Feasts. Okay. So we have a dessert bar that's very small and only has five seats. And on Saturday at 5 and Saturday at 7, we do two different seatings. And it's called Forgotten Feasts because we're bringing back brands from the past. And in this particular case, for the first few months, our theme is going to be the 1913 room. And I have a very personal connection to that. My father, Peter Secchia, opened that brand.
2: Wow.
3: And our head chef, Chris Madsen, worked at the Ammigrant and JW Marriott for, oh gosh, over 20-some years. And he was running that brand, 1913 Room, until they ended up closing that and changing it over to a new concept. So that really resonated with both of us. And it's just a neat thing. You sit there. It's a four-course meal. Some of it's prepared in front of you or table side. The chefs come out and talk about it. There's an attendant at that dessert bar that a lot of it will be demonstrative cooking and preparing, and we're really just trying to get people that want to do something kind of unique and different. It's a small, intimate crowd at this kind of ticketed show, and we're calling it a sideshow because it's kind of ancillary to the circus theme that we're doing.
2: Right. And again, the circus 10 to 2 and more. What kind of entertainment, do we say?
3: Yeah, we do. So the brunch has entertainment, and those are

0: paid performers that are doing certain things. I can't say exactly because every Saturday will change a little bit too, and I don't want people to come expecting one thing. Because again, one of our phrases is expect the unexpected. We want to be a little bit different and unique every time people come. But if you've been to Silva before, you know that we have still walkers, jugglers, magicians, mentalists. So it'll be kind of a take on those, but with more like kind of carnival-like games that we'll have around the building. And then that is the brunch itself. Whereas the Forgotten Feast, that doesn't really have as much entertainment as it is just a culinary journey to the past. And the, you know, for those of you that remember the 1913 room in Grand Rapids, we're starting with the main lobster cakes, and then we have Dover sole, then we have Colorado roasted lamb, which some people remember, but I'm sure they remember the dessert, which is the forbidden apple, which is a very unique item that I think will strike an emotional chord with quite a few people. Then we do have another sideshow that we're also launching, and both of them are 5 p.m. and 7 p.m. seatings. The other sideshow is the spectacular sideshow, where we have roaming performers greet you at the beginning, and they'll have a headliner that'll come out for about 20 minutes and do a dedicated show to the group. That'll be a bigger crowd. It'll be around 30 people in that kind of environment. And then there'll be a second entertainer after the dinner service portion of it. So they're quite different. The Forgotten Feast is $75. It includes a four-course gourmet meal, whereas the Spectacular Sideshow is $25. And you're really paying for the entertainment and a small appetizer. And then if you choose to eat during that event, that would be an additional fee for you to absorb. But we're really just trying to create something new, different, unique, exciting, and it'll just be for a year, as were the circus theme. Then next year in September, we'll come out with something new and try to still be entertaining and fun and weird and wacky.
1: Yeah. What does the word Silva mean?
0: Silva means lumber in Latin, and it really goes back to two things. Number one, the use of our building, as with most downtown buildings. It was built in 1916 to support the lumber industry. We had a lumber vehicle repair garage, a lumber lathing area, and a power plant to power the lumber factory next door. But it also harks to my dad's career was in lumber. And so that was kind of, as soon as Silva came up, we're like, we really want to go with that because we wanted a name that didn't mean anything to anybody. So it can mean whatever you want it to mean when you come. The original name was going to be The Rec Room, but who wants to have their wedding at The Rec Room, or who wants to have a good meal at The Rec Room? So we really wanted to make it more of a blank palette that people could kind of fill in for themselves.
1: And be careful what you wish for, because, the circus is coming. Mark Secchia, how do we find out more information about this wonderful opportunity?
0: SilvaGR.com. Right there on the bottom of the front page, you'll see all sorts of stuff about all the new things that we're doing. And just kind of swing by anytime after September 1st, and the circus will be in town.
1: Love it. All right, Mark, congratulations. Keep up the good work.
0: Thank you very much. I appreciate being here.

0: Nearly 2 years ago, Hurricane Helene dumped 30 inches of rain on the mountains of North Carolina in just a few days. More than 100 people died in the state. Today, the roads are mostly open again and tourists are trickling back to Asheville. But for many families, recovery is still a work in progress. The full story next time on 1A.
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2: In the WGVU newsroom, I'm Phil Dawson with a weather forecast. Sunny today, a high in the low 80s. Tonight, clear, a low around 60. Becoming cloudy tomorrow, a high in the low 80s. Tomorrow night, partly cloudy, rain expected, and possibly a storm, a low in the low 60s. Morning showers on Saturday, then sunny, a high around 80. Saturday night, clear, a low in the upper 50s. Sunny Sunday, a high in the upper 70s. Sunday night, clear, a low in the mid 50s.
3: Here we go. If you only saw what Mark was wearing, he had a circus attire on. So check out my Shelley Irwin Facebook page and you will see. The Michigan Lupus Foundation holds its annual awareness walk in Grand Rapids come August 29th, welcoming guests to the Blue Bridge. Let's talk to you, Kimberly Diamond, about the new location, lupus, and more. You, executive director, doing great work in our own backyard. Good morning to you, Kimberly.
4: Good morning. Thank you for having me.
3: You're following the circus.
4: Yes, I know.
3: But in a good way.
4: It's hard competition.
3: Let's have a party on the Blue Bridge.
4: Yes.
3: Right? Yes, yes. Tell me a little bit about what lupus is and why you know it should matter to all of us.
4: Yeah, and I'll say I've had lupus for over 20 years, which just makes these community events that much more important. But lupus is an autoimmune disease that causes the body's immune system to attack its own healthy tissues and organs. So much like a healthy person's immune system fights off a foreign virus, in lupus it attacks your own body. So the best way I've described it is that it can feel like you have the flu every single day. People often suffer from joint pain, extreme fatigue, and widespread pain and inflammation. And currently there is no cure, only medications to help treat the symptoms.
3: Yes, yet there is function, there are treatments, correct?
4: Mm-hmm.
3: And obviously there is a need for awareness and obviously funds. Lupus is often called an invisible disease, yes?
4: Right, yeah, we get told you don't look sick.
3: Yes, and if you've had this 20 years, you're probably only 29. You've had this a long time.
4: I was diagnosed. I had symptoms throughout my teenage years, which it's very common. 9 out of 10 people with lupus are female. So it affects females when they're in kind of the hormonal stage, childbearing ages. And so that's when the symptoms start to come on. And it can feel, it takes on average 2 to 6 years to get diagnosed. So for me, it was just a relief to finally have an answer and then move forward.
3: What's the role of the foundation?
4: The Michigan Lupus Foundation. So we exist to improve the quality of life for those living with lupus through support, education, and research to help find a cure. So we provide patient resources like support groups, education opportunities, counseling resources. We have financial aid now. Living with lupus, the average out-of-pocket expense can be over $30,000 a year. So try and offer financial aid when we can. And then we also advocate at the state and federal level for legislation that currently affects lupus patients.
3: Yes. Kimberly, you all come together and ask the community to as well come August 29th. What's happening?
4: Yes, very excited. So we're at a new location this year at the Blue Bridge, so iconic location here in Grand Rapids. And an awareness walk, it's an excellent opportunity to gather your friends and family to help raise funds to support the mission of the foundation. And you can, a lot of people walk in honor of someone they love, someone who's passed away from lupus, or for your own lupus journey, or if you just want to be there to support the cause. Like you said, it's an invisible illness, so events like this help give visibility and let people with lupus know that they're not alone.
3: Yes. So August 29th, a Saturday, what time would you like us together?
4: Yep, the walk portion starts at 10 a.m., but registration opens at 9. We have kids' activities, face painting, coffee and donuts, 50-50 raffle, silent auction. We also will have a community booth there with health screenings from registered nurses. And yeah, we're just very, very excited to be in the new location this year. And again, just give visibility to lupus.
3: And you have some silent auction items.
4: Yep, silent auction items, Founders Brewing. We have a lot of artwork, gift cards, Meyer gift cards. So again, all those proceeds support the mission of the foundation.
3: Kimberly Diamond with us again, Michigan Lupus Foundation, strong under your leadership as executive director. The walk, of course, coming up on August 29th. What would we be screened for?
4: Blood pressure, mm-hmm. temperature, just some of those common symptoms are common, you know, that you're not checking every day. Mm-hmm. So it's just registered nurses, yeah, providing that service. And then it also will have a community booth as well with patient stories, opportunities to network. Having lupus is really isolating. And so we just give people the opportunity to connect with one another.
3: Is it not getting into the physiological weeds a bit? Isn't it familial? In other words, is there a DNA component here?
4: It can be. So they're not exactly sure, but research points to it. You have to have a genetic predisposition for an autoimmune mm-hmm. disease, and then something in your life. It can be stress. It can be pregnancy. It can be just having a virus triggers your immune system to become overactive.
3: Is it treated, Kimberly, as it's a chronic disease with medication and or lifestyle?
4: Yes, I'll say lifestyle. And it's a lot. Every single day is different. You don't know when you wake up in the morning how you're going to feel. But there's anti-malarials that help suppress the immune system, and then other immunosuppressants that help, again, just calm down the overactive immune system. Steroids, and then there is a lot of research right now. There's biologics that help kill B cells in the body. Mm-hmm. And then there's a lot of promising research around CAR T cell therapy. So a lot of, yeah, new treatments. People in the 50s with lupus and 70s, like, used to die. So we're just fortunate that we have some medications and hope for the future.
3: It looks like your foundation's been serving since 1974.
4: Yep. Mm-hmm.
3: Yeah. So if one has not heard of, it is now time. And again, do funds raised from the walk and more go into the foundation for programming and more?
4: Yeah, 100% of the money raised at the awareness walk directly supports the patient services that we provide. And it's estimated there's over 20,000 people with lupus in the state of Michigan about over a million nationwide.
3: Yes. And like anything, early detection key, but staying on your medical experts to make sure diagnosis happens.
4: Yeah, definitely. And trying to work with healthcare providers as well, trying to get that 2 to 6 years of diagnosis quicker so then you can be treated.
3: Yes. Well, August 29th should be an exciting day.
4: Yes, very excited. So It's $25 for adults and free for children, and we hope to see everyone there.
3: Wonderful. All right, details one more time and how I find out more information.
4: Yes, you can go to milupus.org and go to our events section, and you'll see the information for Grand Rapids.
3: All right. It's a walk, not a run.
4: Yes, it's a walk, and it's a short walk. People with lupus often have disabilities, and so walking is not required. You can be there just to, again, have that community, but the walk is just across the Blue Bridge and back.
3: Yes, you can see what's happening in the river. There are a lot of big rocks that are being moved around. How's that? Thank you very much, Kimberly Diamond. Take care.
4: Yeah, thank you very much.

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1: In the WGVU newsroom, I'm Phil Dawson with a weather forecast. Sunny today, a high in the low 80s. Tonight, clear, a low around 60. Becoming cloudy tomorrow, a high in the low 80s. Tomorrow night, partly cloudy, rain expected and possibly a storm, a low in the low 60s. Morning showers on Saturday, then sunny, a high around 80. Saturday night, clear, a low in the upper 50s. Sunny Sunday, a high in the upper 70s. Sunday night, clear, a low in the mid 50s.
2: Thank you, Phil Dawson. There we are. Never see you, Phil. You're on the other side of our wonderful new place, as they say, for 2.5 years. Next guest has a new place. Let's all go. City Slopes brings year-round indoor skiing and snowboarding to West Michigan. Yep, put skiing, snowboarding, and indoor together, and I'm wondering how this works. Eric Haslinger with us. He's the owner of City Slopes Indoor Ski and Ride. It can happen, can it, Eric?
3: Yes, it can. Good morning, Shelly.
2: Good morning to you. Thank you for you. 3 months you've been open?
3: Yes. Yeah, we're still very new. So we had a great summer season with kids' summer camps, and that got our programming started. And we're looking forward to transitioning into the fall season and getting excited for snow.
2: Yes. All right. Let's do some 101. A new indoor ski and snowboard center you are, City Slopes Indoor Ski and Ride. How'd the concept come?
3: Yes. Well, there wasn't one specific aha moment, but it was certainly when my wife and I were teaching our young kids how to ski and just kind of looking for, kind of going through those struggles, looking for another way to help support it. And so kind of going down a rabbit hole, we found this revolving slope, called Ski Machine, and we kind of built our facility around that.
2: Yes. Where are you located?
3: We're located on Lake Eastbrook in Kentwood between 29th and 32nd Street.
2: General hours are?
3: Yes, we're generally open 10 a.m. to 8 p.m. And on the weekends until 5 p.m. But we certainly do private events and programming in the evening.
2: Do you work via membership or pay as I come?
3: It's mostly pay as we go. We host lessons and programs. We also have punch cards for our slope rentals. So you can come in and just ski and ride at your own leisure, and you can buy punch cards for those.
2: Wonderful. All right, let me really take this apart. So indoor skiing, take me through that.
3: Yes. Well, it's all centered around our revolving slope. And so if you picture a supersized treadmill that rotates underneath you, so it's a surface that gets watered so you can slide, and it mimics snow pretty well, as close as you're going to get to the real thing. And yes, it's been a lot of fun. It adjusts for speed and slope, so we can help beginner skiers that have never been on skis or snowboards before, all the way to racers and our advanced level skiers.
2: Yes. And again, we're talking skiing and snowboarding.
3: That's correct. Downhill. Yes, we do both. Yes, downhill. Yes.
2: No cross country yet.
3: No cross country yet. We haven't tried that yet, but we might be looking into
2: just
3: that.
2: Just get yourself the old Nordic ski track and bring that in there. Remember?
3: That's right. That's great training.
2: I think those are long gone, but maybe not. boy, that dates me for sure. So 3 months, and you've gotten into some camps. What's coming in the fall?
3: Yes, so we just finished our summer youth camps, and transitioning to fall when school starts, we have our 6-week ski programs, ski schools, and snowboard schools that we offer throughout the week. So these are 6-week programs, progression based. So we kind of meet you wherever level you're coming in, and we progress you through those 6 weeks once a week, and get you ready for the slopes in the winter.
2: Yes. How unique are you as a City Slopes Indoor Ski and Ride?
3: Yes. Well, we're the only indoor ski facility in West Michigan, yes. And we're the only ones in the state with a revolving slope. So it's really nice that we can cater to all abilities, age levels. We've had ages 3 to 79 on our slopes, so we can cater to the broad range of experience and ages.
2: Nice. Eric, tell me a little bit more about the atmosphere that you present.
3: Yes. Well, we wanted to kind of design a facility for the community. So it's a place that we can gather, whether you snowboard, ski or not, or just want to come and you just enjoy snow sports and want to be part of kind of the atmosphere. So we have a front lodge where we host events, and it's a really nice place to...
2: Ooh, you call it a lodge. That's nice.
3: That's right. And we tried to design it that way to be comfortable. And in the back, we have our ski and snowboard slopes, and that's where kind of all the action happens. So definitely a place for the ski and snowboard community to gather and enjoy each other's company.
2: And are there pictures on the wall of, you know, the Alps or our Michigan hills or more?
3: Not yet. We've only been open 3 months, so we're still filling our walls. We do have beautiful murals painted by Ten Finger Fish on our slopes. Really nice. Brought our branding into the machines and onto our walls, so that's really nice. And we want to continue to work with local artists and people like that to help build and grow our facility.
2: Now, it's indoor ski and ride. What's the ride part?
3: The ride is the snowboarding.
2: That's the snowboarding?
3: Yes.
2: Okay.
3: Yes.
2: I guess that makes sense.
3: It's just it's a shorter way of saying snowboarding.
2: Yeah, nice. Yes. What's your history, your personal history with skiing?
3: Yes, I've been skiing my whole life. I started, I believe, at 3 years old. And so it's really been a family tradition for my family, which is part of the reason why we wanted to create this, to not only share that passion with others, but to grow the sport. I mean, it's a really important industry for Michigan. We have the second most ski hills, actually, of any other state in the country, behind New York. So really, really important for our industry. It's been really important for our family to ski together, and it's taken us to some pretty amazing places. So we wanted to share that and grow that sport.
2: Yes. And will you, yes, only 3 months. We'll get you back a year from now and see where you are. But will you look at selling eventually, like selling gear or anything as such?
3: Yeah, we're not looking into becoming a retail store, but we definitely have partnered with our local ski shops. So they're really important pillars of our community. So our Bill and Paul's, our Boyne Country Sports, Great Lakes Outpost. So these are really great local ski shops that serve our community. So we partner with them. We bring people new to the industry. We send them to our local ski shops to keep them local and support our local businesses. And that's how we operate.
2: What's key to a beginner learning to ski these days?
3: Yes, it's definitely learning our pizza and French fries. So kind of going back to the basics. So just speed control, learning how to control our speed, do some really basic turns. What's really nice in our facility is it's a consistent riding surface. So it's really the barrier to entry and learning is a really approachable place to learn. Because we have a smooth surface, so no ice and no bumps, things like that. So that's a really great place to learn and progress.
2: You're just a tease for the real experience, so which is awesome, that's for sure. But it's still summertime.
3: That's right.
2: And you're open to ski, that's for sure. All right, details one more time for your fall camps, please.
3: Yes, starting the second week of September, we have our ski school. We have our snowboard school, so those are ages 3 to 10. That can join us, and those are 6-week programs, and we hope to see a lot of you there.
2: Yeah, if you start at 3, you'll become an Eric Haslinger when you're all grown up. Owner of City Slopes Indoor Ski and Ride, a wonderful opportunity to visit in the Kentwood area off of Lake Eastbrook. How do we find out more information one more time?
3: Yes, you can find us online at cityslopes.com or visit us in our Kentwood location on Lake Eastbrook.
2: All right, might have to bring the roving microphone down and soup me up, as they say.
3: We'll get you on the slopes.
2: Okay, thank you, Eric.
3: Thank you, Shelley.

0: little scatting, maybe, our Tiro's Jazz Dance. Because we're all about jazz and blues here on WGBU. Proud of that. Looking forward to being proud of an event come the 10th of September. Busy month, busy year. It's called Vine and Vinyl. It's back. Stories that move us. Anything with the word story in it has my attention. Oh! And so does a Michelle Rabideau. Anything that has Michelle Rabideau in the title, of course, all about St. Mary's Foundation. President, CEO, is that how you go by?
1: But, just president, but you can add CEO. I'll let my boss know.
0: I was going to say, that's another 10 grand.
1: Let's do it.
0: Michelle, I call you a friend, fellow Kappa Delta, and wonderful work you do, award-winning and more. To your left in my in front, Ashley Owens, you were doing great things as well. Boy, our paths have crossed many a year. I'm glad that St. Mary's Foundation is your home away from home. Hello to you.
2: Hello. Yes, it's great to be here.
0: Good to have you. Oh, remind me of the good work of St. Mary's Foundation and why you exist.
1: Oh, my gosh. We exist to make a difference. And we make an impact every day on the patients and families that we serve at Trinity Health Grand Rapids. So all of the money that we raise through events like Vine and Vinyl, other things throughout the year, it all goes back 100% locally to support those patients we serve.
0: Yes, add to that, if you would, Ashley.
3: Yeah, for me, it's just been an incredible opportunity to be a part of such a critical organization for West Michigan and to have a personal connection to St. Mary's Foundation through Trinity Health's Neurosciences Center. My dad lives with dementia with Lewy bodies and has been a patient for a few years now, and it's just been an incredible experience. So being able to give back with my background and fundraising has just been an incredibly rewarding experience to support an organization that supports us so much.
0: Yes. Michelle, obviously Vine and Vinyl may trigger one who's attended in the past because you are returning with a bold new rhythm. What's this mean?
1: You got it. So we have had just a wonderful list of storytellers in the past. Mm-hmm. And we thought, let's get the band back together. Let's bring them back, put them on a bigger stage, and let them tell their stories again in front of a larger audience. So we're going to have stories of cancer survivors, kidney transplant recipients, and donors whose lives have been changed, families who've gone through our neonatal intensive care unit. So think those tiniest patients and the stories where every ounce that they are gaining is making a difference. So the stories are going to be powerful, and as we say, they're going to be stories that move everyone in the room.
0: And this is in a unique atmosphere, the big room at Silva.
3: Yes, we're thrilled to be partnering with Silva and enjoy the incredible, unique space that it offers. We're going to have a strolling dinner experience with different food stations, build your own pasta, prime rib carving station, build your own salad bar, and lots of desserts. So just a really fun atmosphere with really creative food that the chef really tries to source locally. And we're really excited to be in this new space. Vine and Vinyl has always been in really unique locations around West Michigan and more intimate spaces, but to be able to welcome over 400 people to Vine and Vinyl as it's been reimagined is really exciting for us. And to have this really cool space to do it in with a music stage, it makes sense.
0: Yes, we teed you up. We had Mark Secchia in about 20 minutes ago. They've got a circus thing going on for their September, so you might have some background of a clown.
1: Okay. Well, that'll just add to the story, Shelley.
0: Michelle, Vine and Vinyl, why the word, why the name?
1: Gosh, you know, so radio icon Kevin Matthews actually gave it to us, and he pitched it and said, you know what, let's tell our stories in a more intimate, family-like atmosphere. Let's gather around the table like you do when you're with your family, throw a bottle of wine, put on some good music, and talk. Tell your stories. And that's what we've been doing with Vine and Vinyl. But as Ashley said, this year we're reimagining it. It's going to be bigger. We want a stage to really showcase the incredible stories that our patients are willing to share. Their stories of faith, journey, healing, and hope. and we can't wait for a larger audience to hear that.
0: Yes. And so, Ashley, will storytellers be on stage and kind of move throughout? I don't want to say like a TED Talk or like a moth, but are they talking from the heart?
3: Absolutely. We're going to have a little bit of their background shared prior to them joining us on stage. And then Michelle will be talking with all of them in a very casual, comfortable setting, asking them all kinds of questions about their lives, their health journeys, and also the songs that got them through those experiences.
0: Tell me more about the songs.
1: Oh, my gosh. You know, songs always play a role in our lives. It might be a soundtrack from college. It might be a song that moved us as we were a child. And so songs play such a healing part in one's journey. And so what we found in each one of these stories is that is so true. So a story might be something that's carried them through cancer treatment, mm-hmm. carried them through a surgery, or served as a lullaby as they're holding their tiniest little baby. Mm-hmm. So music plays a big role in this. And we're going to be spinning those vinyls to make that evening all about it.
0: Hence, Vine and Vinyl, again, stories that move us. It's a St. Mary's Foundation friend fundraiser, of course, a member of Trinity Health and the designated philanthropic and charitable arm for Trinity Health Grand Rapids. Michelle Rabideau, Ashley Owens with us. Tell me more, Ashley, about your dad and some of the care he's receiving as a testimony.
3: Yes, absolutely. So a little over 3 years ago, he just started experiencing really intense neuro symptoms that we weren't sure what had caused it, and went through a lot of testing and quite the journey to discover that it was, in fact, dementia with Lewy body. And he it was only 65 at the time. And now my wonderful mother is his full-time care partner. And through the course of all the testing and visiting with physicians, we landed at the Hohenstein Neurosciences Center at Trinity Health. And the physicians, the PAs, the nurse practitioners, everyone we've engaged with has been so kind, caring, and patient. And, you know, sometimes we're there for 2 hours having all of our questions answered and getting the support that he needs to navigate this really difficult and unpredictable journey. And we just could not feel more supported as a family. And every time he arrives at his appointment and leaves his appointment, he gives his physician a huge hug because they've just become such good friends. And it really is a comfort to all of us that he has such great care right here in our community.
0: Yes. And again, Michelle, that those stories certainly are frequent for you.
1: Absolutely.
0: To hear.
1: And, every day.
0: And hence a need to support. Do you know, and I'm sure you do, the history of St. Mary's Foundation? And want to
1: I do. I do. Yeah. So we actually were founded in 1964. So we just celebrated our 60th anniversary. And it was really formed initially to support medical education, mm-hmm. nursing scholarships, and was formed in honor of a Dr. Frank Doran. Mm-hmm. And over the years, we became the sole philanthropic arm to raise all of the money to support the strategic growth for Trinity Health Grand Rapids. So that's hundreds of millions of dollars over the years. And we're so proud to be a part of Trinity Health and to really, at the end of the day, support our mission to improve the health of our community.
0: And lastly, the building where your offices are. What was that building? That has a history to it.
1: Oh, that's a whole other show, Shelley. Yeah. There's a lot of history there. But let's just say, suffice to say, it was all about family. It was a home in a neighborhood where the Sisters of Mercy decided to land, because that's what it was all about, is starting a hospital in a neighborhood where families grew and healing began.
0: Yes, and healing continues under certainly the foundation and your leadership, and obviously the continued events that must happen to keep the lights on and more. Where do the proceeds go?
1: All the proceeds will go back to the programs that the stories will be highlighted. So think cancer, kidney transplant, our neonatal intensive care unit, and, of course, our Hohenstein Neuroscience Center.
0: Yes. What do you leave us with, Ashley?
3: 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Really awesome raffle that's going to probably blow a lot of people's minds. So a lot of really great things happening throughout the evening, and just hope that everyone will come together and celebrate this incredible community with us.
0: Wonderful. 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
0: Anything else from you, Grand Poobah Michelle Rabideau?
1: Thank you so much for all you do in this community. We couldn't do all the work that we do without people like you.
0: We are your messenger, that's for sure. All right. Vine and Vinyl is back and rooted in sharing with our community the truly inspirational stories that take place inside our hospital every day, says you, Michelle. Take care, ladies. See ya.
1: Thank you. Thank

0: What happens in our brains between life and death?
1: I woke up floating above the trees. Next to me was my father, who had died 20 years earlier. And he kept saying that I had to go back, but I was arguing, saying, no, it's so beautiful here. I really want to stay.
0: The brain at that darkest threshold. It's our series Brainwaves on the next On Point.
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3: In the WGVU newsroom, I'm Phil Dawson with a weather forecast. Sunny today, a high in the low 80s. Tonight, clear, a low around 60. Becoming cloudy tomorrow, a high in the low 80s. Tomorrow night, partly cloudy, rain expected, and possibly a storm, a low in the low 60s. Morning showers on Saturday, then sunny, a high around 80. Saturday night, clear, a low in the upper 50s. Sunny Sunday, a high in the upper 70s. Sunday night, clear, a low in the mid-50s.
4: Check off that forecast. Let's head to Lowell. Many things happening under the leadership of my next guest and Lowell Arts. Laurel Conrad in the house. She's program director for Lowell Arts. I'm ready to talk about an exhibition. There's a wonderful opportunity to celebrate some 58 annual years at a festival and more. Be careful what you wish for. Hi, Laurel.
5: Hi, how are you?
4: I'm good. When you say yes to being a program director, you're also the spokesperson. How's that?
5: Yeah, I guess I am today.
4: How would you describe Lowell Arts?
5: Yeah, we are a nonprofit arts organization, and we dabble in a little bit of everything. We have visual arts, we also do music, and we do theater. We do a little bit of everything.
4: And You're right on the main drag of Lowell, correct?
5: Yes, we are. Yeah, Main Street. We just got a fresh coat of paint on our building, so it's the bright red building on the corner, and you'll be able to see us right as you drive in.
4: Nice. If I come into your building at 223 West Main Street, what do I see?
5: Right now we have a gorgeous exhibition. It's called Against the Grain, and we have seven artists on display, and they all have kind of taken very traditional mediums, woodworking, weaving, and they've tried to put a non-traditional spin on those types of materials.
4: Is it in general that you have, and is this a, this is, I think this is on till October?
5: Yes. Yeah. Most of our exhibits, we keep them up for about 6 weeks, give or take, and then we'll switch it out for something new.
4: Wonderful. And let's dig into this a little bit then. It's work by seven visual artists exploring their materials and methods, what, in unexpected directions?
5: Mm-hmm. Yeah, it's very interesting to see. They just took the tried and true traditional way of weaving or woodworking, and they tried to spin it on its head.
4: And are most of your artists from the Lowell area?
5: So we serve all of West Michigan, actually. Yeah, so they're from a wide range of places, anywhere from, you know, all the way up in like Muskegon, Newaygo area, mm-hmm. sometimes even a little farther, or all the way down to Kalamazoo, Lansing to Holland, the other ways as well. So, yeah.
4: And isn't the title Against the Grain because of the variety?
5: Yeah, to go against the grain, to be the unexpected.
4: Nice. All right, let's also put some more specifics. Looks like you've got asymmetrical quilts.
5: Yes.
4: As one.
5: Mm-hmm.
4: Nick Prinetta leaves a wood practically raw.
5: Oh, yeah.
4: I'm just going down my line here. Here's Shauna's created playful elements made from sticks, foliage, and more.
5: Yes, that one's fun because we gave her a whole wall, and it's this huge piece that takes up so much space. It's amazing to see.
4: Nancy McRae has some weaving.
5: Yes, yep, and they're a little non-traditional, a little different from what you might see from a weaver.
4: Sandy Rice, what's she done?
5: Sandy has done, let me see, I believe
4: carved
5: she's the
4: relief portraits.
5: Yes, yeah, the relief spot. Portraits. Yeah, yeah, yeah.
4: And wooden paint. And Angela Saxon, this is tough. She's transferred monotypes depicting the moment a wave breaks.
5: Yes, so monotyping is a type of printmaking. And so she used that technique to, you know, try to capture such a spontaneous moment.
4: How did you choose your artists for this?
5: Yeah, so for all of our exhibitions, we put out a call for proposals. And so individuals can apply, groups can apply. So this group came to us and said, hey, we have this body of work. And so we have a bit of a selection committee who goes through all of our applications. And they selected this group. Thought it was very special.
4: As I walk around and admire the artists, are there will I be able to read about them?
5: Yes.
4: Signed by them, yeah.
5: For sure, yeah. Each piece will have a title and the individual artist who made the piece. And then I believe that at least on our website, lowellarts.org, we do have an artist, an exhibit statement.
4: Mm-hmm. That's the word I was looking for.
5: Yeah.
4: Exhibit statement. You bet. All right, so that's Against the Grain, and it looks like with us until October 3rd, mm-hmm. says my note. So mm-hmm. there we are. Let's put on then the hat of your upcoming festival.
5: Fantastic. I'm excited.
4: When is it and why?
5: It is the third weekend in September. So this year it's going to be the 19th and 20th of September. It's in its 58th year. So long tradition in Lowell, even before Lowell Arts was founded. And so, it's kind of our harvest festival that turned into a fine arts and fine crafts festival. There will be a children's area where kids can get a pumpkin and decorate it to get ready for the fall season. And then we also have live music and lots of artists, about 100 booths for different artists who are selling their wares.
4: And where am I headed for headed for this?
5: Fallisburg Park. Yeah, picturesque.
4: The beautiful.
5: Yeah. Oh, yeah.
4: So fine arts, fine craft booths, obviously, mm-hmm. to sell their wares.
5: Oh, absolutely.
4: To support food booths.
5: Yes, we have a lot of local organizations, nonprofits, and a couple of a local restaurant, Electric Cheetah. They bring out their food truck. And so we also have the Women's Club of Lowell, a couple of different churches from the Lowell area. Mm-hmm. And they make some good food to keep us fed all day.
4: Yeah. And that's the weekend of September 19 and 20.
5: Yep.
4: Yes. And is that an all day thing?
5: Yeah. So Saturday will be open from 10 a.m. to 5 p.m. And then Sunday's just a little bit shorter from 10 a.m. to 4 p.m.
4: Yes. And it will not rain.
5: No, it won't. We've been pretty good so far.
4: And probably don't wear your high heels.
5: Right. Yes. I always recommend, sunscreen, comfortable shoes, and a hat.
4: Talking all things Lowell Arts, much happening, including an exhibit you don't want to miss, in addition to saving your weekend of the 19th and 20th of September, obviously, moving forward, Laurel Conrad, Program Director. Other classes and demonstrations and more, what else does Lowell Arts present us?
5: Yeah, also after the festival and after the current exhibition, we're going to switch the gallery into a theater space. Yeah, we'll be putting on the complete works of William Shakespeare Abridged. So a fun comedy. We've got four actors. They're going to put on all 37 of Shakespeare's plays in under 2 hours. It's very chaotic and fun. So that's going to be a good time.
4: I'm trying to. I haven't. It's been a while since I've been to your. I think I've been once. Mm-hmm. Will there be a stage, or is it in the?
5: It's in the gallery.
4: We're seated.
5: Yep.
4: Probably your guests are seated.
5: Yes, they are.
4: And they're kind of in the round.
5: Yeah. It will be audience on three sides for this one in particular. We'll put the audience on risers so that way it's nice and, tiered for people to be able to see. And then, our players are right in the middle of the gallery and they'll have a good time.
4: And when is that?
5: That one is going to be the last two weekends in October. I believe that's Friday, October 16th through Sunday, I want to say the 25th, if I remember correctly. Well,
4: come back and talk about it.
5: Bring for sure. Yeah, I'll let you know.
4: Actor or two on that. And then are there other permanent exhibitions on the walls?
5: As far as permanent things, we are putting up public art around Lowell right now as well. Ooh. Yeah.
4: Public art around Lowell.
5: Yes. Yeah. Yes. We have four murals.
4: And how does that work?
5: So we put out a call for qualifications, yes. And we had almost 200 artists apply. It was so amazing to see just all the talent. And so we narrowed it down to some finalists, and then we picked our final four. So on East Main, we'll have a mural on the backside of the Chamber of Commerce building at Creekside Park, and on Lowell Light and Power. Yeah.
4: Yes. How would you describe Lowell to one not from there or have never been?
5: Oh, for sure. It is a tight-knit community, but it's also very welcoming. People love Lowell. Once you're a part of the community, you're a part of the community for sure. So, yes. It's got small-town charm, but, still lots to do. Great restaurants. Of course, we'd love to have a great art scene out there, too. And, it's small-town charm with big town ambition.
4: Best of all. And I know as we slowly move into another season, you said the word pumpkin, which you know,
5: yes,
4: triggered
5: I did.
4: My, you know, pumpkin spice somewhere. I think fall is a beautiful time.
5: Oh, absolutely.
4: Yeah,
5: yep.
4: And get the whole park, probably a leaf or two will be turned by mm-hmm. that 19th and 20th. All right, details again for both of our conversation pieces. Tell me again about the exhibit.
5: The exhibit is Against the Grain. It is open now at Lowell Arts through October 3rd. And then we also have the Fallisburg Arts Festival that is going to be on September 19th and 20th at Fallisburg Park.
4: Wonderful. How is your Lowell Arts financed? You take donations?
5: Yeah, we absolutely do. We get a lot of granting done as well, but we also definitely depend on individuals who can become a member at Lowell Arts and they get some membership benefits for that. Or if you're just feeling generous and want to give us a donation, we won't say no, and we always appreciate it.
4: That's what West Michigan does. Laurel, one more time, how do we find out more information?
5: Lowell Arts, you can find us online at lowellarts.org, or you can follow us on Facebook and Instagram.
4: Wonderful. All right, have fun. You've got a full fall ahead with the wonderful exhibition. Thank you.
5: Thank you.
4: That's a wrap of this Thursday edition. Looking forward to the Friday edition and beyond. Your inspiration for the day, according to Amy Bloom, you are imperfect, permanently, and inevitably flawed, and you are beautiful. How's that? Hope you enjoyed the show. Have a great day.

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2: I'm Rob Schmitz. 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
12: I had a peripheral vision of darkness like a big sphere around me. It went black and I woke up. And in front of me was this huge dark expanse. 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
13: And he kept saying that I had to go back, but I was arguing, saying, no, it's so beautiful here. 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And when I looked down, I saw my body wrapped around a bicycle.
14: 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Serotonin, dopamine, norepinephrine, GABA. These neurotransmitters increase within 2 minutes of asphyxiation.
11: I'm Meghna Chakrabarty. Today on Point, a journey inside the brain near death. Stay with us.
15: Live from NPR News in Washington, I'm Janine Herbst. Iran has dismissed President Trump's threats of unprecedented economic sanctions against it, calling them failed policies, which would further increase anti-American sentiment. NPR's Jane Arraf has more.
16: Trump on Wednesday in a social media post said Iran had missed the chance to make a deal and would face unprecedented economic warfare and isolation. A 60-day deadline expired this week without a return to negotiations to end the war on Iran, begun by the U.S. and Israel in February. A U.S. blockade is still in place, and Iran is still heavily restricting traffic through the Strait of Hormuz, a crucial oil waterway. Iranian Foreign Minister Abbas Araghchi on Thursday called Trump's threats economic terrorism, meant to divert attention from U.S. economic problems. Jane Arraf, NPR News, Amman.
15: At least 12 people are dead, more than 40 wounded following a Russian missile attack on the Ukrainian capital of Kyiv. It comes as Ukraine says its air defense capabilities remain dangerously low, as NPR's Charles Maines reports.
17: Russia's defense ministry said it attacked Kyiv with missiles and drones, hitting a drone production factory as well as a military depot and a logistics hub. Yet at least some of the Russian fire destroyed apartment buildings as well, driving civilians out of their homes in the middle of the night. Russia has stepped up air attacks on Ukraine in recent weeks, trying to exploit Ukraine's lack of interceptors to down ballistic missiles. In turn, Ukraine has upped long-range drone attacks on civilian and military infrastructure in Russia. In the latest, Ukraine struck an oil terminal in the Russian Republic of Tatarstan, part of a wider campaign targeting Russia's energy sector that has caused gas shortages nationwide. Charles Maines, NPR News, Moscow.
15: California has adopted the nation's strongest wildfire regulations for landscaping around houses. And here's Lauren Summer reports residents will soon be required to manage flammable plants within 5 feet of their homes.
7: California has lost almost 60,000 homes and structures to wildfires in the last decade. So regulators have been looking at how to protect communities. Most wildfires are spread by tiny burning embers carried by the wind. When those catch in dry plants next to houses, they can ignite. Now, California residents in wildfire-prone areas will have to manage plants within 5 feet of their house. Only low-lying plants are allowed or well-maintained trees. The rules were delayed several years over concerns from homeowners about the cost and impact on landscaping. For existing houses, they go into effect in 3 years. Lauren Summer, NPR News.
15: The Treasury Department says the national debt has now risen to more than $40 trillion, a record as spending surpasses revenue by $2 trillion a year. Wall Street's trading lower at this hour, the Dow down 285, the Nasdaq down 145. 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
18: From the WGVU newsroom, I'm Patrick Center with these State and West Michigan headlines. There's a shortage of poll workers in Michigan. About half of the clerks in counties, cities, and townships say they need more help. Dan Papineau with the Michigan Chamber is helping recruit poll workers with an ad campaign and presentations to community service groups.
19: We're seeing double-digit declines election after election in the number of folks offering up their time to be a poll worker. So it's definitely becoming a problem.
18: Papineau says one reason for the decline in poll workers is the time commitment. Because Michigan has early voting, poll workers are needed on Election Day and 9 days before. The health department is warning people not to swim in Wabasis Lake or Myers Lake in northern Kent County. They say the water contains unsafe levels of E. coli bacteria. Dr. Nipuni Rajapakse says exposure can cause gastrointestinal illness.
20: It's a relatively common cause of illness. Generally, the symptoms would be abdominal pain, nausea, and diarrhea.
18: The Kent County Health Department says it will collect additional water samples today and determine if it is safe to lift the no-contact warning for Wabasis and Myers Lake. 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This fall, 9 AmeriCorps members will serve 1 year, focusing on farm-to-school education and gain volunteer experience, expanding KFB's current capabilities. 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
18: West Michigan weather for Greater Grand Rapids and all of the Lakeshore this afternoon, sunshine with a

0: good Thursday afternoon to you. You're listening to WGVU's Community Supported here in Now West Michigan on this Thursday, August the 20th. I'm Patrick Center. West Michigan weather for Greater Grand Rapids and all of the Lakeshore this afternoon. Sunny skies with a high in the low 80s. Tonight, clear skies with a low around 60 degrees. Coming up on the program, the Salvation Army is hosting a one-day-only thrift pop-up in Grand Rapids. WGVU's Shelley Irwin speaks with Lisa Schmidt, regional manager for the Salvation Army Grand Rapids Rehabilitation Center. It's all coming up, but first, the news.
1: Live from NPR News, I'm Lakshmi Singh. The war the U.S. and Israel initiated against Iran is stretching into a sixth month, and restoring oil shipments through the Strait of Hormuz is still a struggle. The Trump administration's bombing campaign has been unable to wrestle control for the critical waterway from Iran. President Trump is now employing economic warfare. NPR's Aya Batrawi reports Trump has called on allies to help the U.S. unleash, quote, economic D-Day.
2: We've seen maximum economic pressure before by President Trump, but this is a step beyond because now there is that naval blockade in place, and it is blocking Iran from being able to export its oil. And this pivot from bombings to blockade comes as AAA says gas prices in the U.S. are up 30% on average from a year ago. So in many states, people are paying a dollar or more per gallon than they were. Now, that is because of Iran's chokehold on the Strait of Hormuz since the beginning of this war.
1: NPR's Aya Batrawi. President Trump has hosted tech leaders at the White House to talk about U.S. efforts on cryptocurrency and artificial intelligence. Trump says the technology is crucial to create more jobs and to beat China, but voters have a different perspective. Here's NPR's Deepa Shivaram.
3: The president argued that if he were the mayor of a town, he would want an AI data center there for the tax benefits.
4: But if I were a governor or mayor, I would want that plant in my community, and many of them are designed in a very beautiful way.
3: That puts Trump at odds with the majority of Americans. A Gallup poll from March this year said 7 in 10 Americans oppose an AI data center getting built in their area. Trump, in his remarks, acknowledged that AI data centers could use a, quote, little public relations help. But his stance underscores how his perception of the technology differs from voters' concerns, which could be a top issue in the midterm elections this year. Deepa Shivaram, NPR News, the White House.
1: Several hundred people wearing pink gathered today outside the Massachusetts courthouse where Lindsay Clancy is on trial for killing her three children. The mostly female group said they wanted to raise awareness about postpartum depression and how women are generally treated by the mental health system. Clancy says she was mentally ill at the time of the crimes and should not be held criminally responsible. The prosecution argues the former labor and delivery nurse knew what she was doing. The basics of everyday living, a private place to bathe, cook, escape harsh weather conditions, sleep, elude nearly 2 million Palestinians in Gaza. A new UN-affiliated report by the Shelter Cluster finds nearly 94% of Gaza's population is living in critical or catastrophic shelter conditions. More than half of Palestinians in the war-ravaged territory have been living in tents for more than 3 years, which is far longer than what tents were designed to withstand. From Washington, this is NPR.
0: From the WGVU Newsroom, I'm Patrick Center with these state and West Michigan headlines. The health department says it will collect and analyze more water samples today to see if it can lift the no-contact warning for Myers and Wabasis Lakes in northern Kent County. They say they issued the order because of unsafe levels of E. coli bacteria. Dr. Nipuni Rajapakse says exposure can cause gastrointestinal illness.
5: E. coli generally causes relatively mild illness in otherwise healthy people, but in certain populations, E. coli can cause severe illness. Those are especially in people who have weakened immune systems, people who have underlying digestive system problems, young children, the elderly, pregnant women.
0: The health department explains heavy rain, wildlife activity, and other environmental factors can cause a temporary elevation in E. coli bacteria. After her selection this week, Vanderbilt University Provost Sabelle Raver says she is eager to build on what she calls the school's remarkable legacy as the University of Michigan's next president. Presidential Search Committee co-chair Mark Bernstein says Raver understands firsthand the financial challenges students face.
6: She knows well the importance of financial aid for educational opportunity. With scholarship support, she graduated magna cum laude from Harvard and went on to complete her PhD at Yale. Sibel is a transformative leader in higher education.
0: In January, the university appointed Syracuse University Chancellor Kent D. Severud as president, but he was diagnosed with brain cancer and now serves as advisor to the U of M board.
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0: West Michigan weather for Greater Grand Rapids and all of the Lakeshore. This afternoon, sunshine with a high in the low 80s. Tonight, clear skies with a low around 60 degrees. Friday, becoming cloudy, a high in the low 80s. Friday night, partly cloudy. Rain is expected and possibly a thunderstorm with a low in the low 60s. Saturday, morning showers, turning to sunny skies with a high around 80 degrees.
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9: I'm Indira Lakshmanan. It's Here and Now. U.S. and Canadian officials may be closing in on a trade agreement. The goal is to reach a deal by tomorrow night. If they fail, President Trump has threatened to slap 50% tariffs on some Canadian imports starting Saturday.

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1: West Michigan weather for Greater Grand Rapids and all of the Lakeshore. This afternoon, sunshine with a high in the low 80s. Tonight, clear skies with a low around 60 degrees. Friday, becoming cloudy, a high in the low 80s. Friday night, partly cloudy. Rain is expected and possibly a thunderstorm with a low in the low 60s. Saturday, morning showers, turning to sunny skies with a high around 80 degrees.
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2: 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A new Cramps album, Gravest Gravy, on All Things Considered from NPR News.
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1: You're listening to WGVU's Community Supported here in now West Michigan on this Thursday, August the 20th. I'm Patrick Center. The Salvation Army is hosting a one-day-only thrift pop-up in Grand Rapids. WGVU's Shelley Irwin speaks with Lisa Schmidt, regional manager for the Salvation Army Grand Rapids Rehabilitation Center.
5: Well, this is pretty cool, and it does happen this Saturday. Yes, we do speak with you, regional manager for the Salvation Army Grand Rapids Rehabilitation Center, Lisa Schmidt, on this wonderful one-day-only thrift pop-up in Grand Rapids. Good day to you, Lisa.
6: Hello, how are you?
5: Doing well, and yes, we know our Salvation Army is strong in our own backyard here in Great West Michigan, but do we also need to know that there's a rehabilitation center and that pop-up thrift exists as well, Lisa?
6: Yes, we do. We do. We're very excited about this event.
5: Let's get into a general conversation about, first of all, why have a pop-up in Grand Rapids?
6: Well, because we would really like to have people come and experience our store at 1491 South Division for an amazing one-time event that we're offering.
5: And I trust the proceeds go to a unique niche?
6: They do. They go directly to support our adult rehabilitation program here in Grand Rapids.
5: Right, and we'll get to that. First of all, let's get to what you'd like us to do come Saturday, August 22nd, this Saturday.
6: Okay. I'd like you to get here early because the inventory is limited and available on a first-come, first-served basis. So getting here early is going to get you the best opportunity to find those really unique items that we're offering.
5: And early does mean 9 o'clock?
6: We open at 9. I would love to see people lined up to get in the door.
5: And as you mentioned, we're headed to the main thrift store. I think that's located at 1491 Division.
6: It is.
5: And how does it work? What am I purchasing?
6: Well, we're going to have high-quality, hand-selected pieces, one-of-a-kind treasures, vintage clothing, retro styles, well-known brands, and just unique statement pieces.
5: From where did you gather the materials to sell?
6: Through our donations, through the donations that we receive at all of our thrift stores.
5: And at this point, we're speaking on a Thursday. Do you need any more donations?
6: Oh, we always need donations. Always.
5: All right, back to obviously what's happening this Saturday. So first come, first serve basis. Additional savings held throughout the day?
6: There is. All of our green tags items are 50% off this week. So if anything else strikes your fancy that has a green tag, you will get a savings on that.
5: And why somewhat of an angle of vintage treasures here, Lisa? Just uniqueness, I trust. Just, wow. I guess it's whatever we bring to you to sell to others.
6: The wow factor.
5: Yeah.
6: The wow factor in the things that you can find in our stores.
5: Now you say stores. Can you expand a little bit here?
6: We have 8 stores in our district, 4 in Grand Rapids. And then we have southern locations in Portage, Battle Creek, and Plainwell. And we also have the Holland store.
5: And is it often that you have a one-day-only pop-up event, specifically here in Grand Rapids, or is there a need?
6: First time that we have done this type of event.
5: Wonderful to you. Again, first time happens this Saturday. Lisa Schmidt, Regional Manager for the Salvation Army Grand Rapids Rehabilitation Center, talking about this opportunity to support Salvation Army and more. Lisa, let's spend some time talking about the Salvation Army Adult Rehabilitation Center. I know you were founded back in 1883. Tell me more.
6: We were founded back in the 1800s, and our mission is to provide men a place to recover from addiction.
5: Looks like you provide a holistic, faith-based approach. What happens? Do your men stay all night?
6: They do. They do. It is a in-house program that they go through, a life-changing program for them. And it is funded entirely by the donations that we receive at our thrift stores.
5: Yes. And it looks like your residents move at their own pace. You offer journaling, group, and one-on-one counseling. What else here?
6: The
5: basics, yes, and classes, of course, on chemical dependency, relapse prevention, anger management, and more. I trust you're saving some lives. Yeah.
6: We are. We save lives every day.
5: Thank you for that. And again, as you mentioned, completely self-funded, drawing entire operations from the revenue at your 8 locations. And, of course, I trust your Salvation Army, as we've spoken with your major in the past, is available for, well, when the disasters come?
6: We are. We definitely are.
5: So what else would you like to share as you are regional manager?
6: If anybody needs any additional information about the services that are offered through the Adult Rehabilitation Center, they can visit our website at grandrapids.satruck.org.
5: And what do you get out of, well, what you do for the center? I trust it's a labor of love for you.
6: It is. Just knowing that we are helping these individuals to get back into their communities and back with their families.
5: Yes. All right. Details one more time, please, if you would, for Saturday.
6: Okay. It's a first-time one-day pop-up sale, Saturday, August 22nd, at the Grand Rapids Thrift Store, located at 1491 South Division. And we are open from 9 a.m. to 7 p.m. Get here early so that you get those treasures.
5: And again, proceeds do benefit the Grand Rapids Adult Rehab Center for men battling addiction. You think you'll ever move into women offers?
6: I would love to see that, but I don't know that we will.
5: Well, until then, we know that you are busy. All right, and one more time on that website, please, Lisa.
6: Grandrapids.satruck.org.
5: All right, shop frequent, shop often, and definitely shop this Saturday from 9 to 7. Curated selections, vintage treasures, retro pieces, and bottom line dollars going back to where they are needed. Lisa Schmidt, Regional Manager for the Salvation Army Grand Rapids Rehabilitation Center. It's a mouthful, doing great work. Thank you, Lisa.
6: Thank you.
1: On Wall Street this noon hour, a rise in oil prices is sending worries about inflation and bond yields higher. That's erasing some of the relief created the day before after the U.S. Treasury Department moved to ease pressure from the bond market. Brent crude's price rose 1.9% Thursday following President Donald Trump's latest threats to Iran. The S&P 500 fell 0.3% and is on track for a fourth loss in the 5 days since setting its all-time high. The Dow Jones Industrial Average dropped 344 points, and the NASDAQ composite sank 0.8%. Walmart helped lead the way lower after giving a weaker-than-expected forecast for upcoming profit. It reported its slowest growth in U.S. comparable sales in 6 years during its most recent quarter, and it offered a reserved upgraded outlook. The results announced Thursday fanned some concerns about the health of its core low-income shoppers who are spending cautiously as they see prices go up at the gas pump and everywhere else. Shares were down more than 8% in early morning trading. And the national debt has surpassed a record $40 trillion. Experts say the growing debt is already affecting Americans by raising borrowing costs and lowering wages. And that's your Midday Business Report for this Thursday, August the 20th.
7: Here's today's edition of Health in a Heartbeat. Fish oil supplements are a huge industry. Americans spend more than $1 billion a year on them, hoping to support brain health by taking in the omega-3 fatty acids they contain. A new study may provide a dose of reality, however. A 2-year clinical trial conducted by University of Southern California researchers found that while fish oil supplements do deliver omega-3s to the brain, there is no meaningful benefit for memory, cognition, or Alzheimer's-related changes. On its face, taking fish oil supplements is not illogical. Omega-3s, healthy fats found in some fish, help build the connections between brain cells key to our ability to think and remember. More than 350 people between the ages of 55 and 80 who rarely ate fish were enrolled in the study. All were at elevated risk for Alzheimer's disease. They were placed in two groups. One group was given a daily high-dose fish oil supplement. The other group got a placebo. Each supplement contained 2,000 milligrams of docosahexaenoic acid, or DHA, an omega-3 important in brain function. For the brain, DHA is like premium oil is to an engine. By measuring DHA levels in participants' cerebral spinal fluid, they can see it did indeed reach the brain. Even so, that did not equate to measurable cognitive benefits. Participants went through memory tests at the start of the study and 2 years later. Those who took DHA supplements performed no better than the placebo group. For now, the researchers say those who hope to safeguard brain health should focus on eating nutritious food and staying fit. And eating salmon, mackerel, sardines, and anchovies surely can't hurt. This edition of Health in a Heartbeat is brought to you by University of Florida Health and by WUFTFM. For more information or to subscribe to our weekly e-newsletter, please visit our website, heartbeatradio.org.
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9: More live on from NPR News in Boston, I'm Steve Brown. Russia has launched a massive nighttime aerial attack on Kyiv using missiles and drones, killing at least 16 people in the city and surrounding region. Ukrainian President Volodymyr Zelensky has urged countries to send more Patriot air defense interceptors as Ukraine struggles with a shortage. The attack targeted Kyiv, leaving about 40 people wounded. Russia claims it hit a Kyiv industrial site involved in missile production. The World Health Organization says Congo will receive 70,000 doses of the Ervebo vaccine. This move is seen as a major boost to efforts to contain what officials describe as the fastest Ebola outbreak in history. The Ervebo vaccine is licensed for Ebola virus, but is not for the Bundibugyo virus, which is responsible for the current outbreak. WHO says early data suggest it may provide some protection. Prince Harry and his wife Meghan will return to the United Kingdom, seemingly marking an end to a years-long rift with the royal family. Britain's Daily Telegraph newspaper reported yesterday that the couple won't resume their roles as working members of the royal family, but returning to Britain means King Charles, who is being treated for an undisclosed form of cancer, will get to see more of his grandchildren. 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
1: West Michigan weather for Greater Grand Rapids and all of the Lakeshore. This afternoon, sunshine with a high in the low 80s. Tonight, clear skies with a low around 60 degrees. Friday, becoming cloudy, a high in the low 80s. Friday night, partly cloudy. Rain is expected and possibly a thunderstorm with a low in the low 60s. Saturday, morning showers turning to sunny skies with a high around 80 degrees.
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1: From the WGVU Newsroom, I'm Patrick Center with these state and West Michigan headlines. Grand Rapids Democratic State Senator Winnie Brings adds a West Michigan presence to the campaign for governor. Colin Jackson reports Jocelyn Benson picked Brings as her lieutenant governor running mate.
13: Please join me in welcoming Senate Majority Leader Winnie Brings to be the next lieutenant governor of Michigan.
14: The announcement took place at a brew pub in the Grand Rapids East Hills neighborhood, surrounded by supporters and local elected officials. Brinks, who represents part of Grand Rapids, brings both a West Michigan presence and legislative experience to the ticket. Brinks says she's looking forward to bringing that depth.
15: I think it's really a strength to have so many strong relationships with legislators already, and I think that will help us move our agenda.
14: The Republican ticket includes Congressman John James and his running mate, State Representative Jay DeBoyer. I'm Colin Jackson in Grand Rapids.
1: There's a shortage of poll workers in Michigan. About half of the clerks in counties, cities, and townships say they need more help. Dan Papineau with the Michigan Chamber is helping recruit poll workers with an ad campaign and presentations to community service groups.
16: We're seeing double-digit declines election after election in the number of folks offering up their time to be a poll worker. So it's definitely becoming a problem.
1: Papineau says one reason for the decline in poll workers is the time commitment. Because Michigan has early voting, poll workers are needed on Election Day and 9 days before. To help Grand Rapids-based Kids Food Basket feed hungry children and families in West Michigan, WGVU's David Limbaugh reports AmeriCorps is joining the fight against food insecurity.
17: As grocery prices continue to climb, Kids Food Basket is busy serving around 11,500 evening meals each weekday to students attending 68 schools in Kent, Muskegon, Ottawa, and Allegan counties, with more than 20 schools on a waiting list. Now, AmeriCorps is partnering with KFB to combat food insecurity throughout West Michigan. This fall, 9 AmeriCorps members will serve 1 year focusing on farm-to-school education and gain volunteer experience expanding KFB's current capabilities.
18: This year, we're allocating about $25 million in federal and other funds that we received.
17: Robert Colt is chairman of the Michigan Community Service Commission, which is responsible for the grant funding the program.
18: It has been a terrific program, and we really want AmeriCorps funding to continue. People on both sides of the political aisle have understood its importance and service to Michigan communities.
17: Last year, the Trump administration attempted to slash nearly $400 million in AmeriCorps grants and place 90% of agency staff on leave. A 24-state lawsuit ultimately led to the administration reversing course and releasing over $184 million in withheld funding. I'm David Limbaugh.
1: The Michigan Department of Health and Human Services has confirmed a locally acquired case of Eastern Equine Encephalitis, or EEE, in a Roscommon County resident. Officials are now reminding Michiganders to take steps to protect themselves against mosquito-borne diseases. State and local health departments, along with other state departments, have been monitoring and will continue to monitor for signs of EEE in humans, mosquitoes, domestic animals, and wildlife. Experts say the best way to prevent EEE or any other mosquito-borne illness is to reduce the number of mosquitoes around your home and to take steps to avoid mosquito bites, including using certain DEET insect repellents and eliminating sources of standing water that might support mosquito breeding. From the WGVU Newsroom, I'm Patrick Center.
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1: West Michigan weather for Greater Grand Rapids and all of the Lakeshore. This afternoon, sunshine with a high in the low 80s. Tonight, clear skies with a low around 60 degrees. Friday, becoming cloudy, a high in the low 80s. Friday night, partly cloudy. Rain is expected and possibly a thunderstorm with a low in the low 60s. Saturday, morning showers, turning to sunny skies with a high around 80 degrees.
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20: I'm Rob Schmitz. It's Here and Now. We're going to wrap up our look at law enforcement's use of artificial intelligence and talk about the most famous example being discussed at the moment, surveillance. Police departments and other agencies across the country in the thousands have installed cameras that read license plates with the help of artificial intelligence. The leading company in this field is called Flock. These cameras have faced a significant backlash over mistaken identities, fears of mass surveillance, as well as police abusing the camera data for personal purposes, which the Washington Post's Drew Harwell told us about recently.
21: We found officers using the mapping feature of Flock to basically look up the location and travels of mostly women in their life, wives, exes, women they wanted to meet.
20: Flock has since announced new accountability standards. Law enforcement will now have to use an audit tool that flags abnormal search behavior by users and has shortened the standard data retention window from 30 days to 7. Let's talk about it with NBC News technology reporter Kevin Collier. Kevin, welcome to Here Now, and tell us about the company at the center of this debate, Flock Safety.
22: Flock is a police surveillance company, relatively new on the scene. It was founded in 2017 by a guy named Garrett Langley. He saw a police tech industry that was a little slow, a little stodgy, and he saw that there was some room for kind of a more Silicon Valley approach to that industry. It means you could pitch cities and police stations and sheriff's office on kind of a more data-centric, high-tech, all-encompassing subscription model. And this subscription model part is pretty important here because Flock takes care of everything for the departments. They don't have to maintain their own cameras, which is huge for, you know, an office that doesn't want to send people out to tinker with the cameras, install the cameras.
20: Right.
22: It also means that kind of the default mode when Flock came onto the scene was every police department is sharing all their information of every American's movement along these roads and intersections with each other. And so this kind of created a de facto national database where police could log in and see movement of other Americans across the country without a warrant.
20: So tell me about where Flock's cameras are being used. Like, how widespread is their technology in the United States?
22: Very widespread. We've got hundreds of thousands of cameras installed, I believe in 49 states. that we know of, they're kind of everywhere.
20: You know, as I said, there's obviously been a lot of criticism, a lot of backlash from politicians across the political spectrum, from local community groups, even former employees. Here's one former Flock staffer, Jonathan Paz, speaking at a town hall meeting in Waltham, Massachusetts in March.
2: You know, Flock basically sold me this dream that we were helping find missing people. And it didn't take me very long to understand this very hard truth. Companies like these, their only role is to help the government spy on them. Their only role as surveillance companies is to bypass public scrutiny and just surveil, surveil, surveil.
20: Should be noted here that Paz is now running for Congress in Massachusetts as a Democrat. Kevin, how big has the backlash against Flock been?
22: I have covered surveillance technology for more than a decade, and I've never seen anything like this. And I think one aspect of this that's really remarkable is how genuinely bipartisan it is. You can see people who are libertarian bending who say, no, I don't want the government tracking me. And you can see people who are further on the left who say, well, this information can be used for immigration enforcement, for example.
20: Well, that's interesting. So has the surveillance that Flock has gathered, has that actually been passed from local law enforcement departments to ICE?
22: Yeah, there have been a few instances where there will be a local police department that has access to Flock. ICE does not have access to Flock, but the local police department will run searches for people of interest and then pass that information to ICE, who then proceeded with their enforcement.
20: Kevin, what is at the heart of the concerns that people have about Flock and its technology?
22: I think there's two really key elements here. One is the repeated accusations of officers who has used it to inappropriately search for a romantic interest, whether that's the person they had a relationship with or broken up with or had an interest with. Pretty fundamentally creepy stuff. Several of these officers have been charged. I know of several that have been fired from their jobs for this. I think the other really main thing is this is kind of a backlash to a long simmering resentment toward surveillance technology creep, where, you know, our phones can pretty easily identify our locations and a whole lot more about us if a police officer or, you know, law enforcement official has a warrant for our location data through our phone carrier or through Google or Apple or et cetera.
20: Not all police departments are using this technology. Many are, but some have thought better of it. The Los Angeles Police Department stopped using Flock's license plate reading technology after at least 160 people were reportedly mistakenly pulled over by police, and one was reportedly in jail for several days after this happened. I can only imagine the implications of this going forward, right?
22: Yeah, and that echoes other police surveillance technology that can go wrong. Facial technology, for instance, kind of infamously has repeatedly misidentified suspects to police who have multiple times over the past 5 or so years arrested the wrong person. You'll find scattered cases where somebody spent multiple days in jail on a false identification that way. There have been multiple lawsuits across the country where people have said, in almost all the cases where I've interviewed the people behind them, they're almost always normal Americans who are saying things like, I just want to go to the grocery store, go to my job, see my family, live my day-to-day life without there being a record that law enforcement across the country can access of every time I've left my house.
20: So there has been defense of this technology from public administrators. Here's Carmela Montello, the mayor of Troy, New York, where they have these cameras.
3: Your iPhone is more of a surveillance camera than the license plate readers.
20: Kevin, what do you make of that?
22: It's partially true. Your phone absolutely contains your location data at a more granular level than Flock cameras capture, and it also contains substantially more information. The key difference, though, is that law enforcement needs a warrant to access any of your phone data. And Flock gear is kind of the point is that officers can log in and very quickly scan state, local, and even national databases for someone's location. No warrant required.
20: You know, part of the backlash has seen people vandalizing these cameras.
4: After multiple instances of vandalism and public pushback over surveillance technology, the Burnett County Sheriff's Office has removed all of its Flock cameras.
23: An officer responded to a criminal mischief call. When they showed up, they saw a Flock camera that was cut down right on the sidewalk.
24: This Flock camera used to be mounted here, but now it's face down in the brush and appears someone sawed it off its pole.
25: Another Flock camera has been cut down in Cape Coral.
20: So those are just a handful of the huge number of news reports in recent weeks from across the country. The website called DFlock has mapped out all the cameras. Flock CEO Garrett Langley said this about these dissenters earlier this year.
5: And then, unfortunately, there's terroristic organizations like DFlock, whose primary motivation is chaos. They are closer to Antifa than they are anything else. And that, I think, is unfortunate because we don't want chaos, or I don't want chaos. I like law and order. Like a society that has a bedrock of safety.
20: He has since apologized, but this is sort of becoming a PR challenge for Flock and for the police departments. I mean, can we see these technologies removed en masse at some point?
22: The vandalism phenomenon is very real. It has started in, I want to say, 2024, but it feels very organic. Several people have been charged for it, but it's a pretty substantial national phenomenon, I guess, is a way to put it.
20: Is it even possible to get rid of this technology? I mean, vandals can damage it or disrupt it in some way. I'm just wondering, is it possible to get rid of the technology once it's implemented in a security system or in police departments?
22: Individuals certainly can damage and remove individual Flock cameras. But by and large, what does seem to be the more thorough way to remove these cameras has been local city council movements, where you will see activists complaining to the city council that often they did not agree to sign up for a Flock contract. They would have never knowingly agreed to have that technology in their area, and people have just gotten their town to end the contract and remove the cameras.
20: Flock is not the only company that collects this type of data. Tell me about some of the other companies.
22: Right, so its biggest competitor is Axon. Axon does not do the kind of national database subscription system that Flock does, but Axon does notably have a contract with ICE. And so there is something of a phenomenon where a couple of towns that have gotten rid of their Flock cameras replace them with Axon ones.
20: That is NBC News technology reporter Kevin Collier on Flock and the other AI-assisted surveillance technologies and the public outcry against them. Kevin, thank you.
22: Hey, thank you so much.
20: There's so much to explore around how law enforcement is using artificial intelligence. Next week, we're going to take an even deeper look at the issue on our podcast, Here and Now, Anytime. Be sure to hit subscribe wherever you get your podcasts so you don't miss the episode. That's Here and Now, Anytime. It's Here and Now.

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5: With a wrongful conviction, there is the exonerated person who spent years in prison and the victim's family left with no justice.
6: 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An up for Ben was a down for Jay.
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8: From NPR and WBUR Boston, I'm Indira Lakshmanan.
9: And I'm Rob Schmitz. It's Here and Now. Coming up, as President Trump declares economic war on Iran, what does that mean for the rest of us?
8: Also, Amanda Knox spent years in Italian prison for a grisly murder she didn't commit. How trauma inspired her one-woman stand-up show at the Edinburgh Fringe Festival.
10: Part of it was rage. I've spent a lot of the years since this incredibly traumatic experience coming to terms with it and being at peace with it.
8: And in Hong Kong, bookstores have been forced to close under pressure from China, but the fight for free expression persists.
9: It's been common at any point where there's crisis in Hong Kong to talk about the death of the city. And I think it's important to realize that there's a spirit that perseveres.
8: Coming up here and now.
9: The news is first.
11: Live from NPR News in Washington, I'm Lakshmi Singh. The Trump administration is working to calm financial market pressures by buying back its own debt. Today, Treasury Secretary Scott Bessent said the administration could be spending double, at least $4 billion, to do it. He spoke to White House reporters about the $40 trillion in U.S. government debt, instability in the bond market, and the more than 2% rise today in global oil prices as the U.S. pursues economic warfare against Iran.
12: We've got a spike in oil prices today that I don't really understand. You know, our announcement is for economic action, and I think that the economic action will mean that oil prices will come down sooner.
11: Meanwhile, the U.S. military says the Asia-based USS George Washington aircraft carrier is in the Middle East to relieve the USS Abraham Lincoln. The Lincoln has been deployed in the region for more than 250 days and has been the subject of inquiry following reports of mental health problems among members of the crew. North Korea fired off a barrage of short-range ballistic missiles for the third time this month. The U.S. and South Korean militaries are holding joint drills that were shortened following orders from President Trump. And NPR's Anthony Kuhn has the latest from Seoul.
13: South Korea's Joint Chiefs of Staff said they detected around 10 short-range ballistic missiles launched from the capital Pyongyang eastward toward the sea. Earlier in the day, North Korean leader Kim Jong-un's sister, Kim Yo-jong, dismissed the downsizing of the allies' joint drills, saying it wasn't worthy of comment. She called them provocative and aggressive. President Trump said he planned to meet with Kim this year. He said he had contacted Kim and received a positive response. Kim's sister said she had not heard anything about such contact. Kim acknowledged, though, the good personal relationship between her brother and Trump, despite the U.S.'s hostile policies towards North Korea. Anthony Kuhn, NPR News, Seoul.
11: The federal government offers financial aid to low-income families that need help paying for childcare. But NPR's Joe Hernandez reports in a third of U.S. states, those families may have to join a wait list.
14: There were an estimated 400,000 children on wait lists for child care assistance programs across the U.S. in the second half of last year. That's according to a report by the National Women's Law Center. That number has more than tripled since 2024, the group said. Child care advocates say Congress has never appropriated enough money for the Child Care and Development Fund, which helps subsidize care for low-income working families. But in recent years, wait lists have grown for other reasons. Pandemic relief money that helped support the national child care system recently ran out, and advocates say more families are now applying for aid. It comes at a time when U.S. child care prices are soaring, in some cases rivaling the cost of a mortgage or college tuition. Joe Hernandez, NPR News.
11: This is NPR News.
15: From the WGVU newsroom, I'm Patrick Center with these state and West Michigan headlines. There's a shortage of poll workers in Michigan. About half of the clerks in counties, cities, and townships say they need more help. Dan Papineau with the Michigan Chamber is helping recruit poll workers with an ad campaign and presentations to community service groups.
16: We're seeing double-digit declines election after election in the number of folks offering up their time to be a poll worker, so it's definitely becoming a problem.
15: Papineau says one reason for the decline in poll workers is the time commitment. Because Michigan has early voting, poll workers are needed on Election Day and 9 days before. The health department is warning people not to swim in Wabasis Lake or Myers Lake in northern Kent County. They say the water contains unsafe levels of E. coli bacteria. Dr. Nipuni Rajapakse says exposure can cause gastrointestinal illness.
17: It's a relatively common cause of illness. Generally, the symptoms would be abdominal pain, nausea, and diarrhea.
15: The Kent County Health Department says it will collect additional water samples today and determine if it is safe to lift the no-contact warning for Wabasis and Myers Lake. To help Grand Rapids-based Kids Food Basket feed hungry children and families in West Michigan, AmeriCorps is joining the fight against food insecurity. This fall, 9 AmeriCorps members will serve 1 year, focusing on farm-to-school education and gain volunteer experience, expanding KFB's current capabilities. From the WGVU newsroom, I'm Patrick Center.
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15: West Michigan weather for Greater Grand Rapids and all of the Lakeshore. This afternoon, sunshine with a high in the low 80s. Tonight, clear skies with a low around 60 degrees. Friday, becoming cloudy, a high in the low 80s. Friday night, partly cloudy. Rain is expected and possibly a thunderstorm with a low in the low 60s. Saturday, morning showers, turning to sunny skies with a high around 80 degrees.
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20: And I'm Rob Schmitz. This is Here and Now. Economic warfare and isolation on an unprecedented scale. That's what President Donald Trump is threatening Iran with after the two nations failed to reach a deal to end the war, which is quickly approaching its six-month mark. Trump also vowed to impose severe financial penalties on any country that helps Iran avoid sanctions. Iran's foreign minister dismissed the threats in a social media post, calling it, quote, a diversion from America's debt crisis, which surpassed $40 trillion yesterday. Let's talk about what Trump's so-called economic D-Day for Iran could mean for the rest of us. Edward Fishman is on the line. He's a senior fellow and director of the Maurice R. Greenberg Center for Geoeconomics at the Council of Foreign Relations. He's also the author of Choke Points, American Power in the Age of Economic Warfare. Edward, welcome to Here Now.
21: Thanks for having me on today.
20: So as you point out in a recent article for CFR, economic warfare has become

0: Live from NPR News in Boston, I'm Steve Brown. Israel's military has announced its first criminal investigations into troop conduct in the Gaza war. The focus is on the killings of a 5-year-old and her family trapped in a vehicle and of 15 Palestinian paramedics. The military says it will not investigate 3 other attacks that killed aid workers with World Central Kitchen and Doctors Without Borders. The announcement follows reviews of 150 incidents. The military statement does not mention many other high-profile killings that Israel has pledged to investigate during the war. The national debt has surpassed a record $40 trillion, highlighting the impact of defense costs, social programs, and interest on the deficit. This milestone comes just 5 months after hitting $39 trillion. Experts say the growing debt is already affecting Americans by raising borrowing costs and lowering wages. Advocates for a balanced budget warn of tougher fiscal trade-offs ahead. Walmart reported its slowest growth in U.S. comparable sales in 6 years during its most recent quarter, and it offered a reserved, upgraded outlook. The results announced today fanned some concerns about its core low-income shoppers who are spending cautiously as they see prices go up at the gas pump and everywhere else. You're listening to Here and Now.
1: West Michigan weather for Greater Grand Rapids and all of the lakeshore. This afternoon, sunshine with a high in the low 80s. Tonight, clear skies with a low around 60 degrees. Friday, becoming cloudy, a high in the low 80s. Friday night, partly cloudy. Rain is expected and possibly a thunderstorm with a low in the low 60s. Saturday, morning showers, turning to sunny skies with a high around 80 degrees.
2: With a wrongful conviction, there is the exonerated person who spent years in prison and the victim's family left with no justice.
3: 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An up for Ben was a down for Jay.
2: My wrongful conviction harms lives on both sides of the courtroom. That's next time on Think.
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1: From the WGVU Newsroom, I'm Patrick Center with these state and West Michigan headlines. Grand Rapids Democratic State Senator Winnie Brings adds a West Michigan presence to the campaign for governor. Colin Jackson reports Jocelyn Benson picked Brings as her lieutenant governor running mate.
6: Please join me in welcoming Senate Majority Leader Winnie Brings to be the next lieutenant governor of Michigan.
7: The announcement took place at a brew pub in the Grand Rapids East Hills neighborhood, surrounded by supporters and local elected officials. Brinks, who represents part of Grand Rapids, brings both a West Michigan presence and legislative experience to the ticket. Brinks says she's looking forward to bringing that depth.
8: I think it's really a strength to have so many strong relationships with legislators already, and I think that will help us move our agenda.
7: The Republican ticket includes Congressman John James and his running mate, State Representative Jay DeBoyer. I'm Colin Jackson in Grand Rapids.
1: There's a shortage of poll workers in Michigan. About half of the clerks in counties, cities, and townships say they need more help. Dan Papineau with the Michigan Chamber is helping recruit poll workers with an ad campaign and presentations to community service groups.
9: We're seeing double-digit declines election after election in the number of folks offering up their time to be a poll worker. So it's definitely becoming a problem.
1: Papineau says one reason for the decline in poll workers is the time commitment. Because Michigan has early voting, poll workers are needed on Election Day and 9 days before. To help Grand Rapids-based Kids Food Basket feed hungry children and families in West Michigan, WGVU's David Limbaugh reports AmeriCorps is joining the fight against food insecurity.
10: As grocery prices continue to climb, Kids Food Basket is busy serving around 11,500 evening meals each weekday to students attending 68 schools in Kent, Muskegon, Ottawa, and Allegan counties, with more than 20 schools on a waiting list. Now, AmeriCorps is partnering with KFB to combat food insecurity throughout West Michigan. This fall, 9 AmeriCorps members will serve 1 year focusing on farm-to-school education and gain volunteer experience expanding KFB's current capabilities.
11: This year, we're allocating about $25 million in federal and other funds that we received.
10: Robert Colt is chairman of the Michigan Community Service Commission, which is responsible for the grant funding the program.
11: It has been a terrific program, and we really want AmeriCorps funding to continue. People on both sides of the political aisle have understood its importance and service to Michigan communities.
10: Last year, the Trump administration attempted to slash nearly $400 million in AmeriCorps grants and place 90% of agency staff on leave. A 24-state lawsuit ultimately led to the administration reversing course and releasing over $184 million in withheld funding. I'm David Limbaugh.
1: The Michigan Department of Health and Human Services has confirmed a locally acquired case of Eastern Equine Encephalitis, or EEE, in a Roscommon County resident. Officials are now reminding Michiganders to take steps to protect themselves against mosquito-borne diseases. State and local health departments, along with other state departments, have been monitoring and will continue to monitor for signs of EEE in humans, mosquitoes, domestic animals, and wildlife. Experts say the best way to prevent EEE or any other mosquito-borne illness is to reduce the number of mosquitoes around your home and to take steps to avoid mosquito bites, including using certain DEET insect repellents and eliminating sources of standing water that might support mosquito breeding. From the WGVU Newsroom, I'm Patrick Center.
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1: 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I'm Patrick Center. West Michigan weather for Greater Grand Rapids and all of the Lakeshore this afternoon. Sunny skies with a high in the low 80s. Tonight, clear skies with a low around 60 degrees. Friday, becoming cloudy with a high in the low 80s. Friday night, partly cloudy. Rain is expected, possibly a thunderstorm with a low in the low 60s. Looking ahead to the weekend, Saturday morning showers transitioning to sunny skies with a high around 80 degrees. Saturday night, clear skies with a low in the upper 50s. Sunday, sunshine with a high in the upper 70s, and Monday, sunny conditions with a high in the upper 70s. And now the Marketplace Tech Report.
5: The geopolitics of undersea data cables. From American Public Media, this is Marketplace Tech. I'm Megan McCarty-Carino. There are nearly a million miles of cable crisscrossing the ocean floor. They carry nearly all global internet traffic and some $10 trillion worth of financial transactions every day, which explains why China and the U.S. are vying for control over who gets to build and maintain this technology. Recently, the Trump administration notified Congress it plans to spend more than $175 million to replace subsea cables in the Caribbean and Central America as part of a push to counter China's influence. Here to discuss is Erin Murphy. She's the managing director for Asia at the global intelligence firm Redpoint Advisors.
15: Submarine cables are one of the oldest telecommunications technology that we have, but also still the most important. It really carries about 95 to 99% of all data and telecom data. So that includes internet, email, financial data, and it's all over the globe.
5: When it comes to the national security concerns, are there like physical threats to these cables? Could they be cut or disrupted?
15: There are increasing concerns around physical sabotage. There have been incidents that are kind of questionable as whether or not it was intentional in the Baltic Sea, for example. These Russian ghost fleets, these ships that are being used to transport oil and gas from Russia to help evade sanctions, have been noted in areas where subsea cables are cut. The same with China around the subsea cables in the Taiwan Strait. So it can be a bit of a gray zone tactic, if you will.
5: A country as large as the United States, I imagine it has quite a lot of connection points. I mean, does that sort of insulate from the worst effects? And are there places that are more vulnerable?
15: The United States has several places where subsea cables land and also head out to sea and connect with Pacific countries, Atlantic countries, but also, you know, in its own, I would say, proverbial backyard, whether it's the Caribbean nations or South America. You know, there are several schools of thought of how to make this network more resilient and more protected. And one big argument is diversification and number of cables. And so the more cables you have out there, the more likely you're able to divert traffic if a cable is damaged so that, you know, you and I and businesses and hospitals and governments won't notice a slowdown or any change in internet activity.
5: Do you have a sense of why the Trump administration is specifically focusing on cables in the Caribbean and Central America?
15: It fits several priorities of the administration. The first one is focusing on the Western Hemisphere and building up greater connectivity to our neighboring regions. Also, trying to keep the Chinese out of these networks so that, you know, the U.S. can not only compete on a national security level, but also at a geopolitical level. I think this is one of the few ways that the U.S. can actually be competitive, the U.S. and its allies, in countering China on digital technology. Kind of lost the 5G battle, but in terms of subsea cables, that's a place that we can actually be competitive.
5: That was Erin Murphy at Redpoint Advisors. Emma Condon produced this episode. I'm Megan McCarty-Carino, and that's Marketplace Tech. This is APM.
1: You're listening to WGVU's Member Supported here in Now West Michigan on this Thursday, August the 20th. Let's stop by the Cyber Corner. Meta is defending itself in a California federal court against allegations that its social media business poses harms to children and teenagers. Four states accuse Meta of contributing to the youth mental health crisis by deliberately designing features that get children addicted to scrolling. The company says it has implemented safety measures for young users and will add more. Instagram and Facebook have added features over the years to report inappropriate content and enhance privacy, but critics argue these safety measures are insufficient and ineffective. a former engineering director at Meta, who has testified before Congress about child safety on Instagram, told jurors at a landmark trial that the company took a don't ask, don't tell approach for kids under 13 on its platforms. During his second day of testimony Wednesday, Arturo Bejar said Meta consistently prioritized profits over safety in designing its products. The trial that began Tuesday in federal court in Oakland, California, pits Meta against the states of California, Colorado, Kentucky, and New Jersey, and is expected to last about 6 weeks. The company has rejected the claims and said evidence at the trial will show its commitment to safety. China's Alibaba reports a 75% drop in profit for the latest quarter from the year before to roughly $1.6 billion as it invests heavily in AI infrastructure. Despite this, revenue from its AI cloud and compute services segment has grown by 45% and overall revenue has increased 9%. Alibaba started out in an e-commerce and online retailer and in recent years increasingly shifted to focusing on AI technologies. It says during the quarter, capital expenditures, including AI investments, have increased 75% as it races to meet customers' demand. CEO Eddie Wu adds at an earnings conference that he believes Alibaba's AI-related revenue growth will accelerate in the coming quarters. Alibaba's U.S. traded shares are down over 3% following the earnings announcement. And that's the very latest from the world of technology for this Thursday, August the 20th.
16: Virtual power plants. I'm Randy Simon, and this is Earthwise, a look at our changing environment. For a few decades, homeowners with solar panels on their roofs have been taking advantage of net metering, which is where excess energy from their panels is fed into the grid in return for an energy credit, reducing their power bills. The rise of battery systems that store excess generation for later use has led to the development of virtual power plants, or VPPs. A VPP requires a storage system and software that tells the battery to send energy to the power grid when the grid needs more power, like on a hot summer day. A critical mass of home batteries scattered across a region are networked together to form a virtual power plant that utilities can call upon. Compensation for the utility tapping into a homeowner's battery is either paid to the homeowner by the local utility itself or by a VPP program, of which there are now more than 500 in the U.S. and thousands in Europe. Over the past 15 years, battery energy density increased by a factor of 7, and the cost per kilowatt hour of energy dropped by a factor of 10. This dramatic change in the economics of the technology has shifted batteries from being only a way to store energy to being an active grid asset. Last year, the amount of U.S. home battery capacity involved with virtual power plants grew by 153%. California's VPP program has shown that a fleet of home batteries can be relied upon much like a traditional power plant. During one two-hour test, roughly 100,000 home batteries delivered about 539 megawatts of energy, which is more than the output of a large gas peaker plant. Earthwise is a production of WAMC. 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
1: I'd like to thank you for joining us for this Thursday edition of WGVU's Community Supported here in Now West Michigan. Make it a great Thursday, and we will talk again tomorrow. Take care.
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19: 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Can't manage what you don't measure, right? 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
1: West Michigan weather for Greater Grand Rapids and all of the lakeshore. This afternoon, sunshine with a high in the low 80s. Tonight, clear skies with a low around 60 degrees. Friday, becoming cloudy, a high in the low 80s. Friday night, partly cloudy. Rain is expected and possibly a thunderstorm with a low in the low 60s. Saturday, morning showers turning to sunny skies with a high around 80 degrees.

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2: West Michigan weather for Greater Grand Rapids and all of the Lakeshore. This afternoon, sunshine with a high in the low 80s. Tonight, clear skies with a low around 60 degrees. Friday, becoming cloudy, a high in the low 80s. Friday night, partly cloudy. Rain is expected and possibly a thunderstorm with a low in the low 60s. Saturday, morning showers, turning to sunny skies with a high around 80 degrees.
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5: I'm Chris Boyd. Up next on Think, freeing innocent people from being punished for crimes they didn't commit is a victory for those exonerated. For the victims or their surviving loved ones, it is a huge upheaval.
6: You know, when the system gets it wrong and they convict an innocent person, they create two sets of victims.
5: We'll talk to a journalist who covered one man's wrongful incarceration, to the innocent man who finally left prison after 34 years, and to a man whose life fell apart when he realized there was still no justice for his father's murder. Our conversation starts after a short break.

0: Live from NPR News, I'm Lakshmi Singh. The Iranian government predicts the Trump administration's threats of unprecedented economic sanctions will further increase anti-American sentiment. NPR's Jana Raff reports on the latest salvo as the U.S. and Israeli war against Iran stretches into a sixth month.
1: Trump on Wednesday in a social media post said Iran had missed the chance to make a deal and would face unprecedented economic warfare and isolation. A 60-day deadline expired this week without a return to negotiations to end the war on Iran, begun by the U.S. and Israel in February. A U.S. blockade is still in place, and Iran is still heavily restricting traffic through the Strait of Hormuz, a crucial oil waterway. Iranian Foreign Minister Abbas Araghchi on Thursday called Trump's threats economic terrorism, meant to divert attention from U.S. economic problems. Jane Araf, NPR News, Amman.
0: The U.S. has to contend with rising global oil prices that's pushed average gasoline prices back above $4 a gallon. It's also facing a record $40 trillion plus in federal debt. The Treasury Department's announced measures designed to relieve financial pressures. Treasury Secretary Scott Bessent says the U.S. would at least double the size of its government debt buybacks. Yields on the 30-year and 10-year Treasury bonds rose today. Shares of Walmart are down roughly 9% after the company reported slower sales growth in the latest quarter compared to what Wall Street analysts had expected. The retail giant also set a cautious forecast for the rest of the year. Here's NPR's Alina Selyukh.
2: To be clear, Walmart sales are growing. They're up 2.6% in the U.S. But for the first time in several years, this growth came in lower than Wall Street expected. Walmart sales historically beat expectations. Much of the growth in the latest quarter came from online sales, fueled by Walmart's growing advertising business. One big culprit that dampened sales, the company said, was a change to regulations on how pharmacies charge for drugs. Shoppers still visited about as often as they did a year before, but this time they spent less on average per purchase. Walmart also says it's received nearly $3 billion in tariff refunds and has been putting some of that toward lowering prices on thousands of items. Alina Selyukh, NPR News.
0: California has adopted the nation's strongest wildfire regulations for landscaping around houses. NPR's Lauren Summer reports.
3: Most wildfires are spread by tiny burning embers carried by the wind. When those catch in dry plants next to houses, they can ignite. Now, California residents in wildfire-prone areas will have to manage plants within 5 feet of their house. Only low-lying plants are allowed or well-maintained trees. The rules were delayed several years over concerns from homeowners about the cost and impact on landscaping. For existing houses, they go into effect in 3 years. Lauren Summer, NPR News.
0: It's NPR.
4: From the WGVU Newsroom, I'm Patrick Center with these state and West Michigan headlines. The health department says it will collect and analyze more water samples today to see if it can lift the no-contact warning for Myers and Wabasis Lakes in northern Kent County. They say they issued the order because of unsafe levels of E. coli bacteria. Dr. Nipuni Rajapakse says exposure can cause gastrointestinal illness.
5: E. coli generally causes relatively mild illness in otherwise healthy people, but in certain populations, E. coli can cause severe illness. Those are especially in people who have weakened immune systems, people who have underlying digestive system problems, young children, the elderly, pregnant women.
4: The health department explains heavy rain, wildlife activity, and other environmental factors can cause a temporary elevation in E. coli bacteria. After her selection this week, Vanderbilt University Provost Sabelle Raver says she is eager to build on what she calls the school's remarkable legacy as the University of Michigan's next president. Presidential Search Committee co-chair Mark Bernstein says Raver understands firsthand the financial challenges students face.
6: She knows well the importance of financial aid for educational opportunity. With scholarship support, she graduated magna cum laude from Harvard and went on to complete her PhD at Yale. Sabelle is a transformative leader in higher education.
4: In January, the university appointed Syracuse University Chancellor Kent D. Severud as president, but he was diagnosed with brain cancer and now serves as advisor to the U of M board.
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10: We all believe that we only believe what is true. So for a moment, put yourself in the place of someone who grew up without his father because his dad was murdered back in 1987 when he was just a kid. The legal proceedings that put Benjamin Spencer in prison for that murder couldn't bring Jeffrey Young back to Jay Young or his siblings. But for more than 30 years, they could find some comfort knowing their father's killer had been brought to justice. Except Ben Spencer had nothing to do with it. He was finally exonerated a few years ago. But as Spencer and his supporters celebrated his release from prison, Jay Young felt his whole world turn upside down. From KERA in Dallas, this is Think. I'm Chris Boyd. Journalist Barbara Bradley Haggerty covered the case for years, wrote a book about Ben Spencer's fight to get the criminal legal system to acknowledge that he was innocent. Bringing Ben Home was published in 2024. 3 years earlier, Jay Young had made it clear he was deeply troubled by the exoneration and whatever role Barbara Bradley Haggerty's reporting had played in clearing Ben Spencer's name. But Young sent her a text when the book came out, and he didn't sound angry at all. The story is complicated, so let's bring Barbara in now to talk about it. She is a contributing writer to The Atlantic, where you can read her story, The Other Victims of a Wrongful Conviction. Barb, welcome back to Think.
11: Oh, it's great to be here. Thank you, Chris.
10: You have been covering this story for nearly a decade. Is it fair to say, though, that this turned into something far beyond a typical reporting project for you?

0: I'm Billy Presley. You must be the writer-director.
1: Yeah, hi. You came out of nowhere. I didn't know you were in here.
0: I'm sorry. I saw you and I wanted to scare you. It's only fair, right? You've already seen me.
2: Teenage Sex and Death at Camp Miasma is frequently funny as a satire of contemporary filmmaking. Schoenbrunn takes knowing aim at the industry's obsession with sequels, reboots, and origin stories, its overuse of trauma as a horror trope, and its often performative approach to inclusion and social justice. The original Camp Miasma, which featured a gender-fluid killer laying waste to a summer camp, has since been accused of transphobia, a criticism that Chris, who approaches cinema through a queer academic lens, wants to correct in her own project. More than once, though, the older, worldlier Billy tells Chris to stop over-intellectualizing everything, noting that, in the movies, we respond to sex and horror on a pure, visceral level. True to its title, Teenage Sex and Death is fascinated by the connections between what excites us and what scares us. It's no surprise when Chris and Billy begin to explore their own growing feelings for each other. Their sex scenes are played for some wry humor. Anderson has been an LGBTQ+ icon for decades, since her days on The X-Files. But there's also a genuine warmth and tenderness here that builds on the actors' natural chemistry. Both characters, it turns out, have had their own physical and psychological hang-ups about sex, and the movie's most bracing element is the way it lets them confront those issues together. In Chris's case, that means exploring the voyeuristic and violent fantasies that drew her to the Camp Miasma movies in the first place. There's a sly paradox at play here that I think more than a few horror aficionados will relate to. A boudoir slathered in blood can suddenly become the safest of spaces. Schoenbrunn is a madly ambitious talent, deconstructing the nature of genre one moment and channeling an uneasy Lynchian mood the next. At times, they run the risk of stretching the film's many, many ideas past the point of redundancy. And there's one set piece, a killing spree from Camp Miasma, ironically set to a hit 90s song, that for many will be the movie's gory highlight, though I checked out of it pretty early on. Perhaps I was impatient to get back to Chris and Billy, two characters that Schoenbrunn and the actors clearly love to pieces. It's the highest compliment I can pay Einbinder and Anderson that somewhere out there, their performances are already captivating a new generation of pop culture obsessives.
3: Justin Chang is a film critic at The New Yorker. He reviewed Teenage Sex and Death at Camp Miasma. If you'd like to catch up on interviews you've missed, like our conversation with Professor Daniel Lieberman about what evolution reveals about dieting and weight loss, or with actor Jason Segel about playing a psychotherapist in the series Shrinking, check out our podcast. You'll find lots of Fresh Air interviews. 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This is Fresh Air. 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Yeah. Fresh Air's executive producer is Sam Brigger. Our technical director and engineer is Audrey Bentham. Our engineer today is Adam Staniszewski. Our interviews and reviews are produced and edited by Phyllis Myers, Roberta Shorrock, Anne-Marie Baldonado, Lauren Krenzel, Teresa Madden, Monique Nazareth, Susan Yakundi, Anna Bauman, and Nico Gonzalez-Whistler. Our digital media producer is Molly C.V. Nesper. Thea Challoner directed today's show. With Terry Gross, I'm Tanya Mosley.
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8: Accident in Rockford on 14 Mile Road between Summit Avenue Northeast and Northland Drive Northeast. Also an accident Grand Rapids on East Beltline Avenue southbound at Fulton Street. We also have a disabled vehicle on the right shoulder in Grand Rapids on US 131 northbound after I-96 M-37. And an accident in Marne on I-96 eastbound before 16th Avenue. Tonight, mostly clear skies, a low 56 degrees, and increasing clouds on Friday with a high 81 degrees. And Friday night, a chance of showers and thunderstorms, mostly cloudy, low 61 degrees. Saturday showers, possibly some thunderstorms, mostly sunny with a high near 77. And Sunday, sunny with a high 75.
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8: It's 4 p.m.
9: Is there a way out of this where people like you and me don't suffer? No.
10: The U.S. federal debt reached $40 trillion this week. We explore what that means for you.
11: Today is Thursday, August 20th, and this is All Things Considered from NPR News.
10: I'm Juana Summers.
11: And I'm Elsa Chang. The number of cyclosporiasis cases confirmed by the CDC reached almost 16,000 this week.
10: What does this outbreak tell us about the country's readiness?
12: It's not just one thing. It's the cumulative impact of all of the things.
11: Also, there's a new election debate playing out in Delaware. Do you have to be human to vote?
10: And I speak to Henry Rollins of Black Flag about the release of the Cramps' lost album.
13: When I found out the Cramps tapes were in a garage, I begged Ivy to let me get them out of the garage. It took a while, but we did it.
11: First, this news.
8: I'm Scott Vanderwerf with State and West Michigan News here on WGVU. Grand Rapids residents can now compost their food scraps. As WGVU's David Limbaugh tells us, the city wants to expand the pilot program that aims to reduce waste and cut greenhouse gas emissions.
14: We've been getting feedback from people going, geez, I want to say as far back as 2017, 2018, people are like, when are you guys going to start doing organics and taking food scraps? So I think the demand has been there.
15: Public Works Manager Bob Swain says the launch of the new Grand Rapids Renew pilot program will make recycling food scraps easier with 7 composting bins throughout 3 city wards.
14: Hoping to get about 500 people signed up for it. Right now we're about 300 already signed up, so we want to get action call out to everybody else. We need at least 200 more people, and then we want to expand from there.
15: After signing up online, residents can drop off their food scraps inside one of the 7 composting bins that can be unlocked with an app or a 4-digit code. The bins are emptied once a week and taken to the city's composting site, where the scraps are turned into nutrient-rich soil. That soil is then brought back to city parks and community gardens.
14: Ideally, we can get 1,000 to 2,000 people, and we would add more bin locations. We would also look at maybe doing some commercial material eventually, working with some restaurants or some of the local breweries and getting some of their back-of-house material, too.
15: Funding for the program comes from state grants and the city's refuse fund. I'm David Limbaugh.
8: Grand Rapids planning directors want to collaborate with the new owners of a riverfront property the city has sought after for development in WGVU's Dee Morrison reports.
16: Grand Rapids City leaders pursued the purchase of the former Naval and Marine Corps Reserve property on Monroe Avenue Northwest, just south of Riverside Park, for a mixed-use development. City Planning Director Kristen Turkelson says it would include residential, retail, community space, and public river access.
17: We called it an innovation center in the community master plan, and the intention behind it was to accommodate a broad range of flexible employment opportunities, active ground floor uses along the streets, and promote compact and walkable areas.
16: When the federal government's asking price was more than local developers' valuation, city leaders were unable to reach a deal. This month, Morrison Industries, headquartered just south of the site, won the federal auction with a $3.1 million bid. Company leaders have said publicly if the sale goes through, they plan to demolish the current buildings in preparation for future expansion, but have no immediate development plans. Turkelson has reached out to company leaders to open a conversation.
17: The zoning ordinance would then work in partnership with the community master plan to inform what could happen on that particular property. We still have the riverfront trail, and we would still work with, whether it's Morrison or any entity that owned it, would work with them to make sure that their plans align with the vision and the requirements for the city.
16: I'm Dee Morrison.
8: The health department says that they will collect and analyze more water samples today to see if they can lift a no-contact warning for Myers Lake and Wabasis Lake in northern Kent County. WGVU's Phil Dawson reports there are elevated E. coli levels in the water.
18: The Kent County Health Department says heavy rain, wildlife activity, and other environmental factors can cause a temporary elevation in E. coli bacteria. A no-contact order was issued Tuesday after routine tests discovered E. coli levels above recreational water quality standards

0: in Wabasis and Myers Lakes. Dr. Napuni Rajabaksaha says exposure can make people sick.
1: It's a relatively common cause of illness. Generally, the symptoms would be abdominal pain, nausea, and diarrhea.
0: Dr. Rajapaksaha says the symptoms typically last a few days.
1: E. coli generally causes relatively mild illness in otherwise healthy people, but in certain populations, E. coli can cause severe illness. Those are especially in people who have weakened immune systems, people who have underlying digestive system problems, young children, the elderly, pregnant women.
0: Until the no-contact order is lifted, the health department says people should avoid swimming, wading, or splashing in the contaminated lakes. I'm Phil Dawson.
2: Lieutenant Governor Garland Gilchrist says the Trump administration needs to stop interfering with Michigan's election system. Gilchrist is running for Secretary of State on the Democratic ticket. During a tour of a Marquette veterans home yesterday, Gilchrist said if he wins, he'll be focused on making sure every Michigander can exercise their right to vote without intimidation or coercion.
3: And I want to stop the federal government, the Trump administration, from attempting to hijack voting rights of Michiganders. That's really important to me.
2: The lieutenant governor also wants to expose the influence dark and dirty money has on the political process. Tonight, mostly clear skies, a low 56 degrees. Friday, increasing clouds with a high 81 degrees. And Friday night, a chance of showers and thunderstorms, mostly cloudy with a low 61 degrees. Saturday, showers and possible thunderstorms, mostly sunny with a high near 77. Saturday night, mostly clear with a low around 54. And then on Sunday, sunny skies with a high near 74 degrees. Mostly clear on Sunday night, a low 51 degrees, and sunny on Monday with a high near 75. Scott Vandewerf, WGVU News.
4: From NPR News, this is All Things Considered. I'm Elsa Chang in Culver City, California.
5: And I'm Juana Summers in Washington. The federal debt topped $40 trillion yesterday, a record high. And unless something big changes, it is expected to keep climbing. Martha Gimbel says Americans may already be paying for it through higher interest rates on loans and credit cards. She's the executive director of Yale Budget Lab, and she joins me now. Welcome to the program.
6: Thank you so much for having me.
5: So, Martha, you last wrote about the federal debt in an article for The Atlantic that came out back in June before it crossed this latest milestone. When you saw that it hit the $40 trillion mark, what did you think? What was your reaction?
6: I mean, this is one of those things that I think to people who don't follow this feels like a big number. But for those of us who've been sitting in this, you know, the exact number doesn't really make a big difference here. It's more about the trajectory that we're on and whether or not we're doing anything to change that trajectory. Spoiler alert, we are not.
5: I mean, when I think about $40 trillion, I mean, I can't even conceive of how much money that is. I mean, how alarmed should we really be about this? How should we think about this?
6: Well, so I think there's a couple of things about the $40 trillion. One is, yes, it's just an almost impossible number to get around in your head. Mm-hmm. The second thing is that is a number actually doesn't tell you very much, right? Because the question is whether or not we can handle it, right? So mm-hmm. the fact that we have borrowed, you know, with gross debt, $40 trillion is a very different proposition than, say, if you are Portugal and you've borrowed that amount of money, or you're Chile, right? We are a bigger country, we are more prosperous, et cetera. But the question is, you know, are we going to be able to keep paying for that? And is it stopping us from doing other things that we want to do?
5: Can you just put this into like some real life perspective for us? Like, what are some of the ways that this is showing up in people's budgets day to day? How does it impact just everyday Americans?
6: Yeah. So one of the things that happens when the government is borrowing this much money is that it drives up interest rates, right? Investors think, this is weird. And so then they ask the federal government to pay them more money in order to take on that debt. But then that means that the rest of us have to compete with Treasury to get people to lend us money. And if they can get a higher rate from the Treasury Department, then we have to offer them a higher rate. And that means that we're facing higher borrowing costs when we want to take out a mortgage, mm-hmm. or we're dealing with a credit card, or we're taking out a car loan.
5: You point out a number of big pieces of legislation over the past decade that have grown the deficit, things like pandemic relief, tax cuts, big spending programs. But especially in a crisis, like, isn't some of

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1: In Cascade, an accident westbound 96 after 28th Street near the Forest Hill Avenue overpass on the left shoulder. That's backed up to 28th. Rockford to Cedar Rock, there's an accident northbound 131 between 10 Mile Road and 14 Mile Road before the 12 Mile Road overpass on the shoulder, backed up 2 miles. Also, an accident investigation at 14 Mile Road M57. It's closed both ways between Summit Avenue and Northland Drive. And then in Walker, 2 accidents, 3 Mile Road and Alpine Avenue and 3 Mile Road and Wilson Avenue. And Fruitport to Muskegon, westbound 96 at U.S. 31 before the overpass, 1 lane. It's backing things up. Now in Holland, westbound Ford is open from M40. Today, mostly clear skies, a low 56 degrees. Increasing clouds on Friday, a high 81 degrees. Showers and thunderstorms Friday night, a low 61 degrees.
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4: 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I'm Elsa Chang.
5: And I'm Juana Summers. In the late 1970s, the Cramps introduced the world to psychobilly.
6: Well, my heartbeat is running wild because of you, my problem child.
5: Blending punk and rockabilly, the band with their eccentric outfits and campy lyrics garnered a cult following.
7: They kind of ruined me for seeing a band in a club because it never got better than standing like a foot away from them next to my best friend of 50-some years, Ian MacKay. There's no stage. They played on the floor. And it was as cool as it could possibly have been.
5: That's Henry Rollins, former frontman for the punk band Black Flag. He was a teenager when he saw the Cramps play live for the first time. Now, he and MacKay are part of a team releasing a new Cramps album. It's called Gravest Gravy. And when I say new, I actually mean old. The band recorded it back in 1977 and intended to finally release Gravest Gravy back in 2008 as a kind of farewell. But after the death of lead singer Lux Interior, Cramps co-founder Poison Ivy put the project back on the shelf.
7: These tapes were sitting in Southern California in a garage. And so here we are almost 2 decades later, getting on the case.
5: When we talked, I asked Henry Rollins, what was it like to hear those recordings for the first time?
7: It blew my mind. I have a show on the station, KCRW. Mm-hmm. And for many years, I've told my wonderful listeners, as we listen to a live version of the Cramps cover of Rocket in My Pocket, folks, sadly, the band never recorded this in the studio, so we'll listen to this great FM broadcast version. So I'm listening to these tracks, and there's the Cramps doing a studio version of Rocket in My Pocket.

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1: Good evening and welcome to Jazz on WGVU for this Thursday, August 20th. I'm Scott Vandewerf, your host, and tonight we've got music from the Paul Keller Orchestra, trombone player Alton Sen-Kalar, the Ted Rosenthal Trio we'll hear from, saxophonist and flute player Alexa Tarantino, also classic Dave Brubeck, Carmen McRae, and Herbie Hancock. Let's begin with Affinity Trio in the title of their last album, New Outlook, here on WGVU.

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Jazz on WGVU, and that was music from Alexa Tarantino on flute with Moonsong from her album The Roar and the Whisper on the Blue Engine label. And that featured singer Cecile McLaurin-Slavant. We heard Stephen Feifke at the piano, Philip Norris on bass, and Mark Whitfield Jr., the drummer. We heard Naoya Ogura and his orchestra with Moon from the album Colors of a Journey. And we began with Affinity Trio New Outlook, which is also the title of the album from the Origin Records label, with Eric Jacobson on trumpet, Clay Shaw on bass, and Pamela York at the piano. I'm Scott Van De Werf, and you're listening to Jazz on WGVU Public Radio from Grand Valley State University with the Paul Keller Orchestra. This is Summer Nights.

Jazz on WGVU, and that was Ted Rosenthal Trio with Ted at the piano on Hot Sauce, the album The Good Old Days, featuring Noriko Ueda on bass and Tim Horner drums. Also special guest Ken Poplowski on clarinet, who died earlier in the year before this album was released. Before that, we heard Alton Senkelar on trombone in Walked Horace, a J.J. Johnson composition, a tribute to the great pianist and composer Horace Silver. And it also mimics the song In Walked Bud, the Thelonious Monk tune. That's a tribute to Bud Powell. This featured Michael Deese on baritone saxophone, Art Hirahara piano, Boris Kozlov bass, Gary Kirkazo drums, and Alex Acuna on percussion. The album Natural Rhythm, it's from the Positone label, from Alton Senkelar, a Michigan State University grad. We heard the Paul Keller Orchestra with Summer Nights from the album Thank You Notes, the music of Greg Hill, who wrote the music, and the lyrics written by Sarah D'Angelo, who was the singer, and she played clarinet with Carrie Kocher featured on the vibraphone. Paul Keller leading the group playing bass, originally from Grand Rapids. I'm Scott Vandewerf. Tonight, mostly clear skies, a low 56 degrees, and Friday, increasing clouds, a high 81 degrees, showers and thunderstorms Friday night. Mostly cloudy, a low 61 degrees, and showers, possible thunderstorms Saturday, mostly sunny, a high near 77. 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

across the country. I've sung with lots of bands. I've played in those big cities that book those one-night stands. I'm lonely and I'm weary. I know the scene so well.

Jazz on WGVU and Herbie Hancock at the piano, Watermelon Man. And this is from the album Taken Off. It was Herbie Hancock's debut release as a leader from Blue Note from 1962, with the great Dexter Gordon on tenor saxophone, Freddie Hubbard on trumpet, Butch Warren on bass, and Billy Higgins, the drummer. We heard Travelin' Blues from Dave Brubeck at the piano with Carmen McRae singing, from the album Take Five Live, from Columbia, 1962, recorded at Basin Street East in New York City. Dave Brubeck piano with Joe Morello on bass, or Joe Morello on drums, Eugene Wright, the bass player, Dave Brubeck and Carmen McRae. I'm Scott Van De Werf, and you're listening to Jazz on WGVU Public Radio from Grand Valley State University, 88.5 and 95.3 FM on your radio dial. 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Coming up, guitar player Randy Napoleon, but first Jim Rotondi on trumpet with Happy Feet.

Randy Napoleon on guitar with The Door Is Open, our second Greg Hill composition. We heard earlier the Paul Keller Orchestra. Here, Randy Napoleon on guitar, and the album is called The Door Is Open, the music of Greg Hill, featuring Aubrey Johnson on vocals, Rick Rowe at the piano, Rodney Whitaker on bass, Quincy Davis, the drummer, also in the horn section, Anthony Stanko on trumpet, Walter Blanding saxophone, and Andrew Kim on trombone. Before that, Jim Rotondi on trumpet, Happy Feet with the Notes and Tones Orchestra, arranged and conducted by Daniel Nosig, who is also featured with a trumpet solo. Finesse, the album from Cellar Music, the final album from trumpeter Jim Rotondi as a leader. There's a new one out with singer Dina DeRose, which was recorded 2 weeks before his death, untimely death at the age of, I believe, 61. And I think it's been 2 years now. Yeah, I think it was 2 years this month. Mostly clear skies tonight, a low 56 degrees. Friday, increasing clouds with a high 81 degrees. And Friday night, a chance of showers and thunderstorms. Mostly cloudy, a low 61 degrees. Saturday, showers, possibly a thunderstorm. Mostly sunny, a high 77. Mostly clear Saturday night with a low 54. And then Sunday, sunny, high 74 degrees. Mostly clear Sunday night, a low 51 degrees. And then sunny Monday, high 75 degrees. 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I'm Scott Vandewerf, and in this next hour, we've got marimba player Jenny Klukin, trumpeter Jared Hall. We'll hear from saxophonist Steve Wilson, trombone player Conrad Herwig, and also singer Jennifer Madsen. But first, Amanda Tosoff at the piano with Little One here on WGVU.